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6: 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The Gambler.
0: De regreso con ustedes a través de la cadena radial de Los Guardianes, presentada por Sherwin Williams. 7-0 gana el equipo de Toronto. 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
7: Bueno, estás escuchando la cadena radial de los Guardianes presentada por Chewy Williams. 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
0: De regreso con ustedes a través de la cadena radial de Los Guardianes, presentada por Sherwin Williams. 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
8: I actually think USC is going to come out with something to prove Friday night.
9: They took the foot off the gas. So it's interesting. If you're looking at trends, teams that have played a game versus teams that haven't, you figure the team that has played a game, they have the advantage because, you know what, they've ironed out the kinks. They got some of the rust off. They got to play in a game. Historically, Femi, if you're playing just blindly, teams that haven't played versus teams that have played, you actually want to back the team that hasn't played historically. Mm. They've covered more, which I guess it's, you know, there's no film on them, so you can't prep for them. So yeah, I guess working out the kinks isn't as valuable as having film on the other team.
10: Yeah, it's like, hey, we actually have seen their current collection of players, and like we see, and like, I'm assuming USC was
9: what they run, their weaknesses. Yeah.
10: They probably weren't like giving out like their best, like the stuff that they're going to run against Oregon. I doubt they were running that against San Jose State. At least like their most like complex, like their best stuff, like their basic stuff. I'm sure, yes, they were running that, but yeah, no, there's something to be said about like, hey, at least we got you on tape. You don't have us unless you were secretly taping our practices or something like that. But, yeah, no, there's something definitely to be said about what was that smirk? I don't know, you're smirking.
9: No, I mean, it's, who knows what happens these days, but it is interesting just because it's kind of counterintuitive.
10: 100%. Colorado, Georgia Tech, though, I think is very intriguing. We'll officially give out our best bets for the Thursday and Friday slate coming up to wrap up this edition of VSiN Primetime, which is coming up in about 30 minutes, by the way, because Winning Ugly with Nick Bakay is coming up at 10 o'clock Eastern time. But right now, my attention is on our VSiN Primetime game of the night, Brewers and the Cubs. Milwaukee has a 6-5 lead, top of the fifth, and I just need Chicago to somehow survive this inning and please, please, play a couple runs so I can win my bet. That's all I ask. I also asked for David Behrman to join us next, which he will do here on VSiN Primetime.
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10: 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All right, VSiN Primetime rolling along. He's Will Hill. I'm Femi Bebfe. We are taking in this Brewers-Cubs game where I have a sneaking suspicion that Milwaukee's probably going to add on some more runs and put the final nail in the coffin for yours truly as someone who is on the Cubs' first five. They got five runs off Jacob Mizorowski. You think that'd be good enough, right? Nope. David Peterson decided to allow six. So that's where we currently sit. But let's cheer up and let's talk some football bets with our buddy, betting analyst at Sportsline on CBS Sports HQ, the one and only David Bearman, joining us here via the Progressive Guest Line. Check out his podcast, Betting with Bearman, on Twitter at David Bearman. David, thanks for hanging with us as always here on VSiN Primetime. I want to start off with college football and tomorrow night's game in particular, which sounds amazing to say tomorrow night's game. We are here. We are back. Colorado, Georgia Tech, Yellow Jackets laying 6.5, 7 in some places. How do you see this one playing out from a betting standpoint tomorrow night in Atlanta?
1: Good evening, gentlemen. Always glad to be talking football. We're back. You said Colorado, Georgia Tech. It's not 1990, so we don't have to worry about those two teams being exceptionally good. Georgia Tech did lose their offense coordinator, Buster Faulkner, went to Florida. Quarterback Haynes King left for graduation, but they got plenty of pieces to recoup right there. A team that was 9-3 last year, nearly won the ACC, took Georgia to the bell. It's actually a really good team. This year at quarterback, Fernando Mendoza's little brother, Alberto, who played sparingly at Indiana, takes over that team at quarterback, and they got the top running back in the portal in Justice Hayes. Last year, Georgia Tech won this game by 7. They ran for 320 yards. This is more of a play on fading Colorado than anything else, guys, because they're basically blowing it up and starting over in Colorado again. Deion Sanders, his first year after losing his kid, Shador, and Travis Hunter, they were awful last year, 3-9. They brought in over 40 more transfers this year. Team finished 114th in total offense, 100th in rushing. The rush defense was awful. The reset didn't work last year. I don't think it's going to work this year. Their defense was terrible against the run, 82nd in EPA per rush, giving up 320 yards. Georgia Tech will control possession with their power running game and should win this one fairly easily. Last year was 27-20. I expect it to be worse this year.
9: All right, David, we're going head to head. It sounds like Georgia, I think they actually break through and break the streak. I know all the numbers about them not covering, but boy, I can't get behind this Tennessee State team. State your case here. Who do you like and why?
1: I mean, this is just fully on the fact that that trend that you just sort of mentioned. Kirby Smart, 0-15-1 when laying 38 or more points. His team just doesn't push the gas in the fourth quarter against these teams. I'll give you the example. Last year, Georgia was playing Charlotte in this scenario. Charlotte, who had one win against Monmouth, who no one's ever heard of. They finished 1-11, one of the worst teams in football. Georgia only won 35-3 as I'm sitting there sweating out the fourth quarter of Charlotte versus Georgia, but that's just what happens. It was 35-3 in the third quarter, and it was 35-3 when the game ended. Do I know anything about Tennessee Tech? I'm not even going to lie and tell you I know anything about it, but I'm telling you that they just don't cover these spreads when it's this big. I'm sure you have a million reasons to take Georgia, and you would be right. Georgia's the better team. Georgia could win 62-0 on accident, but they just don't. This is not what they do when they play FCS teams or lower-ranked FBS teams. It's blind faith taking 46.5, and just picture me on Saturday afternoon sweating out Georgia versus Tennessee Tech when the score is 42-0 in the fourth quarter.
10: Hey, we're not officially back until sweating out Tennessee Tech and Georgia on a Saturday. This is VSiN Primetime. Femi Bebfe, Will Hill, hanging out with David Bearman, betting analyst at Sportsline on CBS Sports HQ, betting with the Bearman podcast on Twitter at David Bearman. How about Friday's slate? We're in Norman. We have ourselves an interesting game between UTEP and Oklahoma. Sooners, they're laying 41, so like the spread is what makes it interesting because we know Oklahoma's likely to win the game. You're not as intrigued with the side, though. You're more so looking at the total, which currently sits at 51.5. What do you like there and why?
1: Anybody who's seen me on this show every Tuesday or Wednesday during football season knows I love to take unders. Tim Murray calls me the Undertaker for a reason. I'm going to be on the under in this one. 51.5 is the total. No interest in the spread in this one. The Oklahoma could win 52-0 and it wouldn't surprise me there. They could win 49-0 and it wouldn't surprise me. But I'm looking at this defense, which was the reason this team got to the college football playoff last year. 10 of their 13 games last year went under the total. Only two of the games even reached 51.5. That was against the Tennessee offense and against Alabama. One of the best defenses in the country, ranking in the top 10 in nearly every statistical category, scoring, total sacks, tackles for losses, run defense. On the flip side, their offense stinks. It's just not a good offense. Even with John Matea out there, who is a Heisman Trophy candidate, 92nd in total offense last year, 79th in scoring. And that before we even talk about the fact that UTEP is the opponent down in El Paso, they stink. They played four of their first six games last year to the under, lost many players to the transfer portal from an offense that was 99th in NCAA in scoring last year, 23 points per game. This smells like a 41-3 type game. I'm going under 51.5 on Friday night.
9: David, did you have any takeaways from week zero? Anyone you feel differently about this time as opposed to, you know, how you felt about them last week, whether it's USC, Florida State, North Carolina, whatever you might, you know, want to come up with here?
1: There were a couple of takeaways, and first of all, I thought North Carolina looked a lot better on defense than I thought they would with a lot of new parts there. I'm not saying that they're going to contend for the ACC title, but I do think Bill Belichick's team now has a bowl game in their sights just because how they looked against TCU. But the other takeaway I took, and this has nothing to do with the flags that are behind me, Florida State's not a good football team. They just aren't. They struggled against a New Mexico State team that had an FCS transfer at quarterback. That guy threw all over the Florida State secondary. So if an FCS transfer on a bad New Mexico State team can do that, it brings me to my next pick, which is Monday night. I'm taking SMU -3 in Tallahassee. The SMU defense, very, very strong against the rush, which is what Florida State does well. They're a good passing team. Florida State's defense is terrible. It's going to be a long season in Tallahassee. And I didn't think I'd ever see the day that SMU would be a 3-point favorite in Tallahassee, but they're just not a very good football team at Florida State.
10: Yeah, I hope Mike Norvell's is renting and not owning out there in Tallahassee, because he might not be long for that job if they start off this year like how they did last year. How about the Oregon State and Houston game? Houston's interesting to me because I've seen Houston talked up a little bit as a team that could potentially win that Big 12. What do you make of their game Saturday? And also, are they equipped to be able to take down Texas Tech, who is an odds-on favorite to once again repeat as conference champs?
1: I actually like this Houston Cougars team. I know everybody talks about BYU and Utah as the teams that could challenge Texas Tech. I think it's 23-ranked Houston, who, coming off a quiet 10-win season last year, they returned 12 starters, including their quarterback, Connor Wegman. Last year, they doubled their offensive output from the year before. He has one of the best wide receivers in the country back in Amari Thomas, first team all Big 12. It's a situation where you get your quarterback and your wide receiver back. You don't see that a lot nowadays in the NCAA. They're a really good team that's going to score a lot of points this year, and they're facing a Beavers team that, call it what it is, they got left out in the cold with conference realignment. They're not any good. They're coming off a 2-10 season, would have wins over an FCS school and Washington State, who also got left out. Sure, there's the new Pac-12, but the game has passed both those schools by when they got left out. It could get ugly late. I think Houston puts up a really big number against Oregon State, and this one's over, and I expect it to be a good one.
10: Last one, Dave, before we let you go, in about a minute, what do you make of this Clemson-LSU game from a point spread standpoint?
1: I'm leaning Clemson +10. I don't love the game. I think it's a show-up-and-prove-it moment for Clemson. Had a bad season last year when they started #4 in the country. I think they come out this year looking to prove a little thing. Dabo Swinney finally decided to use the transfer portal and got some players in there. They got SMU transfer Chris Johnson in the backfield. As for LSU, obviously they're talented. They have more talent than Clemson. You got Lane Kiffin and you got all the news around him. It's just really tough to bring in all these guys and try to make it work game one. If this game was week 7, I might be all over LSU being more talented, having a shot at the playoff. Everywhere Lane goes, they do well. I just think it's too early to lay the number with LSU or laying 10 against a Clemson team that has a lot better roster than people think just because they played bad last year. Has the LSU defense improved from last year? Can Lane get it done? I lean the 10. I'm not there yet, but I do like Clemson plus the points.
10: All right. He is David Behrman. Make sure you check out all of his work over at Sportsline on CBS Sports HQ, Betting with the Behrman podcast, and he's on Twitter at David Behrman. David, good luck with the bets. Enjoy the football, and we'll talk to you later, man.
1: Thanks, guys. See you next week.
10: Awesome. That is David
9: Wings
10: Behrman.
9: Wings soon. Wings.
10: There you go. You guys need to go get wings. I mean, David should have come out to Vegas. Yeah, he should have come out to Vegas for Naked Two. We were all out there at Wings at Office Bar. Maybe next summer he'll be out here.
9: Try to get my kids in there. They won't take kids.
10: They will not. Although I did briefly get to meet your family. We'll talk about that when we come back, though, here on Primetime.
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10: Welcome back. This is the final segment of VSiN Primetime here on a Wednesday night. Femi Bebefe, Will Hill here with you guys on VSiN. Thank you to David Behrman, who joined us in the last segment, giving us his best bets in college football for this week. Week one, man. Tomorrow, we're off and running. I know we had week zero. I get it. Like, the season is already underway, but we kick off for real Labor Day weekend. So this is one we're actually playing, and it feels like college football is back. Game day is back. Big noon kickoff is back. Everyone is back this weekend in college football.
9: I feel like we've had like five of these days where we say football is back. And for everyone, it's different. For some people, it's the Hall of Fame game. All right, football's back. To me, that's never the case. No, it's one game. And then you get a preseason. You don't get preseason for another, you know, week or 10 days.
10: Yeah.
9: For some people, and I kind of fall into this camp, I bet the preseason. I bet it pretty heavily. It's that first Thursday. I think this year is like the 13th or the 14th where you get multiple preseason games. You get like six in one night. It feels back. For some people, it's week zero. For some people, it's week one. For some people, it's not until week one of the NFL regular season. So everyone's got their different version of when football is back. But if it's not back, it certainly feels back here once you start to get to, you know, games that count and full slates, even though it's not the most flattering slate when you look at the college slate Thursday through Monday. But, hey, we got games on Thursday, Friday, Saturday, Sunday, and Monday. It doesn't get much better than that. But enthusiastic, Femi. We have... And then Wednesday, but I mean no, you're right. Just nothing with Tuesday. We can't be too enthusiastic, too positive. Have you seen the Sunday slate in college football? We got the Apple Cup at 4 o'clock, and then the games basically go head to head: Ole Miss and Louisville, Notre Dame, Wisconsin, the same time Sunday night. Is anyone paying attention? Can we spread this out? Who does this benefit to have two at the same time like that?
10: I'm assuming it benefits the TV networks. I'm guessing, or like nobody wants.
9: But they're going head to head.
10: It does seem silly that we're going head to head here. It feels like the Nashville or the Green Bay game could have been played at like, I don't know, like 1 o'clock Eastern or something like that. Like in Seattle, you can't play that game early. You have to play. Like they're playing at like the earliest possible time. Probably like, I guess like 3:30 Eastern is like the earliest possible time. But like that's going to be locked in there because the Apple Cup, as much as it's near and dear to my heart, I don't think it's near and dear to everyone's heart nationwide. So like I get why that's at 4 o'clock Eastern, but Wisconsin, Notre Dame, or Louisville, Ole Miss, that could have easily been a Sunday early afternoon or Sunday morning for those of us on the West Coast. I guess they just want the primetime audience. I mean, like I have a multi TV setup, so I'll be able to watch both, but you know, you're not able to like lock in on both at the same time. Like you can kind of flip back and forth, but oftentimes the action's happening simultaneously, but which can be a good thing, especially if you get a dud in one of the games, like the point spread kind of indicates in Wisconsin, Notre Dame. But I don't know. I do want to kind of like use these as opportunities to learn about these teams and lock in on these teams. But hey, these are champagne problems, if we'll say. Like we remember the times where there was no football on TV. Hell, you were talking about when people think about football coming back. There are some people that think football's back when training camp in the NFL starts. Like when they get practice videos, there are people that think that. Yeah. You get the opening State of the Union press conference. You get practice videos. Oh, like look at the fresh cut grass. We're back to football. It's like, bro, we're still 2 weeks away from the Hall of Fame game. like we're not back yet, but some people think we are back. So we're officially back, at least in college, with week zero this past week. And now week one, of course, starting tomorrow on Thursday. We will not be back though, which I think we should tell people about here on VSiN Primetime. Will and I will not be back next Wednesday. Today, at least for the foreseeable future, for the fall schedule, is Will and I's last shows. I mean, we started doing this show like what? Super Bowl? Like right after the Super Bowl was when we started doing these VSiN Primetimes?
9: Definitely, late January, early February.
10: Yeah, so.
9: It was a good run.
10: It's been a fun run, man. And our producer, Corey York, has been with us throughout this whole run. Shout out to him. But we hope it's see you later and not ultimately goodbye. We can do some more fun stuff in the future. We'll see what happens post-football season. But, man, from all the late-night sweats, unfortunately, a late-night loser here for me between the Brewers and the Cubs, to all the Entourage references, the Rolly Romero references. It's been a blast, man.
9: It's been fun. The way our nights are going tonight, you know what? I don't blame him for getting rid of us. My God, honestly, he stunk tonight.
10: Huh? I'm ready to get the hell out of here.
9: And we're going to need the job. We're going to need the hours the way tonight's going. We're going to, I mean, maybe they can front our next show together, because this was this did not go well here in the baseball card for either of us, especially me.
10: I think I got like a spam email. I don't know if anybody else, maybe you got this or anyone else at VEASAN got this. It was like a PR representative from like Wiener Schnitzel. Send me an email. Like, they're opening up one in North Las Vegas. I was like, is this real? I just deleted it. I was like, maybe I need to pick up a shift there. I don't know what's going on. I'll be at your local Wiener Schnitzel in North Las Vegas in between recording GM Shuffle podcast with my guy Marty Herney, which, by the way, starting next week, shameless plug, but also not shameless. Who am I? I don't care. Starting next week, the pod will be Monday and Thursday now that we have made it to week one of the NFL season. So look out for that wherever you get your podcast. The GM Shuffle, your boy is back on it with Marty Herney. It's been a blast. We've been starting it since early August. So can't wait for the NFL season to start. What will you be doing during the fall? I know you got the Should Have Bet More podcast. Anything else that you want to plug that you'll be up to during the fall where people can find you content-wise? There we go.
9: Megapod with Gil Alexander, and I think I'm still doing Live Bet Saturdays with Brad Taylor. I think 3 to 6 Eastern will be the fall schedule, so I'll be nice. Around. And you know what? I'm sure we will cross paths again.
10: Oh, hell yeah! I mean, I'm gonna be doing Follow the Money with Mitch tomorrow. So you're gonna have to hang out with me here all throughout the football season. We just will not be doing this Wednesday shindig like we have been since February. Which hope everyone's enjoyed it since February, and hopefully we can do something in the future. By the way, also check out the Twitter accounts at Not The Will Hills, where you can find Will, at Femi Bebefe, where you can find me. I'm sure there'll be some other content that's coming up throughout the fall. If you want some futures bets, just side totals, whatever, NFL, college football, baseball, WNBA, after our FIBA break, make sure you're locked and loaded at Femi Bebefe if you want that WNBA play. You will make sure to get that out there for everybody here for
9: the show. Have you bet? Cause we've talked throughout, the summer here, NFL futures awards. Have you bet any college futures? Because if you have, I can't remember awards, Heisman. I know you like to kind of let the dust settle, let the market overreact, and then fire. But have you bet anything futures, like national title, Heisman, anything like that?
10: So national title, I have. Heisman, I have not. So national title, I have two bets for the national title. One, I bet Ohio State, because I think we're just all overlooking Ohio State. Like, I've heard Oregon, Notre Dame, Texas, Georgia, Indiana, who are the national champions, defending national champions. Ohio State, I was able to get plus 725 here at Circa, so I bet that pretty heavily. So I'm on the Buckeyes. And my other bet was Texas Tech, because I think people are just being way too dismissive of Texas Tech. They are massive in the trenches. They are old in the trenches. Those are the teams that win. I think they're going to destroy everyone. Get the hell out of here with BYU and Houston and all this nonsense. They are going to wax them like they did last year. And I think Texas Tech has a legitimate chance to win the national title this year. They're like at 20-1. So those are the two bets that I made in college football. Anything that you have college football betting wise for the futures market?
9: Played two as well. I played, and I probably should bet Oregon, but when you're betting these smallish numbers, I mean, you start anything more than two, it's like, man, what's the point? I think I bet Miami at like 12-1 and Georgia in that same price range, just because Georgia, I think, can roll through the SEC. Pretty favorable schedule. Road game at Bama, road game at Ole Miss. If you split that, you know what? No big deal. You're in the SEC title game pretty comfortably, and Miami should cakewalk in the ACC. They don't play any of the other good teams. They're so much more talented than everyone else. I know Cristobal has a habit of, kicking, punting games away that he should not lose. Mm-hmm. Last year, SMU and Louisville, perfect example. But, boy, they're much, much better than everyone else. They should cruise into the ACC title game and then eventually the playoff.
10: No. I'm with you. Georgia, I'm not so sure. But Miami, I am with you on the Hurricanes. But figure better than the experts? Well, now's your chance to prove it. 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
9: It's chalky and

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6: 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Dana White is bringing Power Slaps to Texas for the first time on the campus of Texas Tech University. Two massive title fights headline the card, including slap fighting legend Wolverine. Also on the card is former WWE champion Jake Hager and the debut of former UFC heavyweight Chris Barnett. 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
18: Well, well, well, here we are, William Gardell, Nick Bakay, Winning Ugly. Our weekly journey through life, the point spread, and the occasional artery-clogging meat snack. My buddy, my co-pilot every week here, you know him. You love him.

0: There's a whole lot less of him now. One of the terrific touring stand-ups. You can see him anywhere in America right now. You know him from Mike and Molly. You know him from Bob Hart's Abishola. If you're in Vegas, the man even played Colonel Tom Parker, Billy Gardell. Hey, Pally.
1: Hello, my good friend. And let me welcome in my pal, my comrade, my eating buddy, my betting buddy, ESPN's point spread OG, for those of us that know. A veteran television showrunner, currently executive producing Leanne, which I just got to be on the second season of, and thank you again, pal. And the creator of Bookie. He's also executive produced Mom. What else have you done? Have you written Paul Blart Mall Cop? But here's my favorite.
0: Paul Blart Mall Cop. And you know what? Just to add to my credibility here on this sports betting network, I was the talking cat on Sabrina the Teenage Witch. So
1: it's my favorite.
0: Bet accordingly when we get into our picks. I appreciate you plugging
1: in.
0: Welcome
1: to Winning Ugly, everybody. Welcome in. And hello, Nick. How are you? I've been waiting all day to talk to you, buddy.
0: Likewise, pal. I'll tell you, now, you are at special assignment this week. There are going to be weeks where you're on the road. Where the hell are you?
1: This week, I am in the panhandle of Florida at Pensacola Beach. And, Nick, there's a humidity down here where the chickens are laying fried eggs, brother. I am sweating in cracks I didn't know I had. And I'm wearing a terry cloth shirt that looks like I stole it from the pool. And I'm going to get charged if I don't return it by 10 o'clock tonight. But I am here, my man. Oh. I am here to talk football and food and winning ugly with you. That's what I am here.
0: It's so funny. I always used to think back, you know, when I was playing high school football and you're delusional enough to think, well, what if I went pro? And I thought, you know, if I got drafted by Tampa Bay, I would just have to retire. I mean, you know, I could play all day in Green Bay and in Buffalo where I grew up, but you get me in Florida weather. I think I would die after the first practice. Dead man.
1: Now, football is not meant to be equated with an Indian summer. We are supposed to be in cold weather, bleeding so it stops because it's cold, numbing so it stops the pain. I mean, what are we doing? We should not be playing summer ball.
0: You used to cut your hands on helmet nuts. Yeah, exactly. you know, this show is really an extension of how you and I, in a way, got to be friends. Billy and I have worked for years on the Warner Brothers lot. And, you know, Billy is not one of those sort of aloof TV stars who hides in his trailer and says, you call me when the lights are good. Billy, he had a trailer on basically Main Street. I was working on a show called Young Sheldon at the time. I had to pass Billy's trailer every day on my way to stage for run-throughs, for shoots. And Billy was out there in a lawn chair, smoking a nail, hanging out with the boys, and it was just like catnip to me. And I was frequently late, I just get sucked into that Gardell vortex. And we, you know, it wasn't long before we started talking about betting football, right, pal?
1: Yeah, it was like that. And the beauty of that place was I just turned it into a stoop. And like a bug light, East Coast guys got attracted to it. And the minute we started talking, I was like, were we separated and adopted in different worlds? And so it just became that joy of having the neighborhood thing. And, you know, we had people, big executives like you, big executive guys from Warner Brothers, Peter Roth, who ran the place, and Bob Broder, who ran Chuck's company. I mean, we would have guys that were, you know, janitors and craft service. It was just a communal place.
0: Yeah, grips.
1: And that's how I felt it should be.
0: It's like a good bar.
1: You nicknamed it. You nicknamed it one time a loading dock, and that was the perfect description.
0: Well, that's, you know, that's perfect, Billy, because we're Rust Belt brothers. Billy's Pittsburgh all the way. I'm Buffalo. And, you know, I used to always love to ask in a writing room, anybody else in this room ever work a job with a foreman? And in all my years, it's been a lot of them. There was one guy who said, yeah, I did that. And where do you think he was from, Billy? Cleveland.
1: I'll say,
0: right?
1: I was going to say right in there somewhere. I was going to go Rust Belt. Cleveland never comes to the top of my mind. No offense, Cleveland, kind of.
0: Yeah, no, that's, and they've had another fascinating offseason. We're going to take a look at some futures. We're going to get into a lot of things. We're going to, you know, break down a little insidery on the Bills and the Steelers. But first thing, let's talk about as we head into the season, since we're a week away from really getting into our picks for, you know, a week to week basis, things that we learned in 2025, lessons learned. What are your what's your approach coming into this betting season?
1: Well, here's the lesson that I've tried to teach myself for 30 years and unsuccessful, but I'm going to give it another try this year. And that is, don't bet too many games weeks one or two. And I say it to myself every year. And then Sunday, 5 minutes before cook off. See what I'm always thinking? Kickoff. I'm already on 12 games and I don't know how it happens. So I'm going to pace myself this year. I'm going to hold myself accountable on our show, tell you if I don't. And I'm just going to go slow with like three or four games opening day weekend, because I got to get a sense of what they are. So I'm not playing from the hole week three.
0: Yeah, that's smart. I'm going to try the same thing. It's hard because I think cookout was a perfect Freudian slip, because, you know, that first week, it's like you're at Outback Steakhouse after a juice fast. You're just, you know, I want eight blooming onions. I'm out of control over here. Your little kids are looking at you eating alone and they're thinking, I hope I don't grow up to be that. But, you know, you look at them, you say, you will, kid, just get into life. You'll see how it works.
1: You know, my dad used to always say, the appetizer's a setup. Don't get sucked into that.
0: We need him to advise us this season. We need his spirit here, you know? I'm going to try that one. The other one I'm going to try to hold myself to in about 30 years of failure is too much action every week. But also, I want to trust my instincts. You know, I want to really, you know, you can get so much outside noise. And when you take a hot tip and lose, it's the emptiest feeling in the world. You know, it's like right. When people would ask me, hey, who should I pick for my fantasy team? I'll say, you got to pick who you want, because if you listen to me and I'm wrong, you'll hate yourself twice. You know, and I tell you, I had an interesting moment like that way back in the 80s in New York when I was a struggling actor. I got hired to be the other guy in a scene for Screen Test for a Robert De Niro movie called We're No Angels. It was him and Sean Penn. And Bruno Kirby played the part that I was in the movie, but I spent an entire day on this set in a Canadian Mountie costume. De Niro's dressed like a monk. He's my hero, and I'm a complete nothing. Nothing has worked out for me. And I can't believe I'm doing a scene with De Niro. And all these big actresses were coming into Screen Test with him. And the whole day, the scene sucked, Billy. It was terrible. And I remember thinking, I think this is supposed to be funny, but it's not. And I'm with De Niro, and he's my hero, and I can feel the suck all over me. And in between takes, we're sitting in director's chairs behind the set. I'm dressed like a Mountie. It's just a fiasco. But everything in me, and he even comes over to me at one point, and he gets that De Niro invade your space thing. He goes, you know, it needs to be more intense. And I'm like, oh, God, you know, I don't know. Oh, okay, I'll do it. But so, you know, I will tell you, I remember the movie came out. It's a remake of an old Bogart movie, and apparently it's a comedy. But I'm sitting there, and I'm in my crap hole in Queens. I go see it at my local theater, and I go, well, let me see what the hell this thing is. And I got to tell you, Billy, I was nobody. I was out of my league. But my instincts told me, I don't think this is the right attack on this thing. And I sat there and I watched the movie and I said, you know what? You were right. And, you know, I try to take that with me in my career and my life. It's very hard. And it's very hard with the point spread, because the danger zone to keep that action smaller, my friend, I think is Sunday morning before kickoff. And we're on the West Coast, you and I, so we only have till 10 a.m. If you had till 1 p.m., I'd have 1,000 bets going, right? Sometimes you realize, oh, I had a couple of drinks last night, and I bet both sides. It's just, you get out of control. It's this frenzy. Got to slow it down, pal.
1: But I love what you said about trust your instincts. I'll tell one quick story that verifies that. And I've shared this with you. It's my great white whale that got away. 4 years ago, I'm in Vegas with my buddies. We see Buffalo, Minnesota on the board. And for some reason, because the quarterback's out, Buffalo's 2,200-1. There's 11 of us. We all said, let's just pull our money and do $50 each on it. And if one of us forgets, somebody grabbed the bet. 3 quarters into that game, I look up, Buffalo's winning. And then the feeling, of the pit of my stomach starting to eat its way outside my body as I slowly come to grips with the fact that not one of us put that in. So if you feel something, jump.
0: Yeah.
1: Sometimes you're just right. And that's how I go anyway. Nick's a much smarter, better than I. I'll say that up front. But trust the force. Sometimes it's there to help you.
0: Oh, I couldn't agree more. And like I said, regret is the co-pilot you don't want. You know, if you're going to go down and you're like, look, I had a feeling I was wrong. It's kind of a cleaner out, isn't it, buddy?
1: Absolutely.
0: Look, when we come back, you know, there's a lot of stuff I want to get into with you. I want to look ahead to the Super Bowl. I have some player props. We've got some season win totals. We'll have some fun chopping this up. But I think the first thing on the docket, I always listen to this man when it's time to discuss the Steelers, because Billy is not a homer. He is an objective Steeler fan. I like to think I've got the same ability with my Buffalo Bills. We'll take a look at those guys and get into it. We'll get under the hood of the car, as it were. And I can't tell you how much I'm enjoying this. And you know what? You may be schvitzy down there in Florida, but you look good, Gardell.
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0: I got to tell you, Billy, I like what that caricature is doing for my hairline.
1: Yeah, me too, buddy.
0: That's an ideal
1: I'm good
0: me.
1: With that. I got less. I look, you know, I lost 170 pounds, so I look deflated most of the time. So I may just have them put that guy in my box so it looks normal. I really love it. Nice work.
0: I know. 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Welcome back. We're on Winning Ugly. Me, Nick Bakay, Billy Gardell. All right, Billy, let me talk to you about your Steelers. The win total is at 8.5. And in the Mike Tomlin era, that for me was that was almost an automatic. In recent years in particular, Steelers always felt a little underrated, and Tomlin had that ability, that willpower to get 9, to get 10, whatever, to get at least that half win over the total. Where do you stand with them this year?
1: I like them over. I looked at the schedule again today. I like them over. I think we're a 9-10 win team no matter what. We just kind of have that kind of grit that just is kind of where we've been for a while. I don't see that changing much this year. I love that we have we've addressed some issues with the safeties and we picked up a couple of great safeties. I like the offensive line is young and strong and smart, and they have a good coordinator now that I like, and I think they're going to be a year better. I love Rowland in the backfield. I think Pittman takes the pressure off of Metcalf. But where our dilemma is we go as Aaron Rodgers goes. And I don't know what that's going to be. I kind of feel like we have a Ferrari, but I'm not sure about the steering wheel. It kind of reminds me like, remember your dad had a big Buick or something and the steering wheel had like too much play in it before it turned? That's kind of what it feels like. Yeah. But still looking at our schedule, I like us for at least 9 or 10 wins right now. Maybe possibly 11.
0: Oh, that's really encouraging. Yeah, so we go hard on that over because I listened to you with the Steelers. I feel like the McCarthy reunion might be a good thing for Aaron, you know, and I really agree with you about the Pittman pickup. You know, he's the kind of guy that I think an aging quarterback relies on. Metcalf, so tantalizing, but he's often kind of a mirage. Might actually set him free as well. I actually like, as a futures bet, Pittman over 749 receiving yards. I really think that could be a strong play because he's a number one. He's not a diva number one. He's not a big headline, but I do think there's a lot of potential there. Yeah, there you go.
1: Yeah, I agree with you.
0: Taking a look at the Bills, which is my area of extra expertise, and win total 10.5, and I do think it's an over. I have that in pocket, as they like to say here on VSiN. It's a little dicey because, you know, we have X the unknown. We've got a brand new head coach. He's got great chemistry. He's been the coordinator with Allen and gotten a lot out of it. I think he's going to take the lid off the offense. That's encouraging. But you and I know, you know, like, you know, look, I've been a showrunner on a bunch of TV shows. You can be really great in the room. You can break story. You can write jokes. You can do a lot of things well. But the minute they elevate you to the top job, you have to stay creative, and Brady's going to be calling plays while head coaching for the first time. Always makes me a little nervous. But, you know, you're not only asked to do all your creative work now, but I always say it's like you have to do that while you're managing an AM/PM market. It is a whole different ballgame, so we don't know. And we have a brand new defensive coordinator, too. I think he's going to be more aggressive. That's exciting because McDermott was so bend, don't break conservative. There's a chance that this works out really well, but it's unknown. It makes me a little nervous.
1: I actually agree with you. I think they're going to do well. And Josh Allen is he plays like he's off world. And I think Brady calling those plays, if those two get into a rhythm and he starts to trust Brady, then there's, if I had one knock on Josh, it would be that he gets into street football too quick. Like, just because he's so competitive and wants to win, but suddenly it looks like you're in the backyard. Just go deep, go to the car, cut in, I'll hit you. Like, I think if him and Brady, I think if they get simpatico, I think there's a chance for him to elevate even more than where he is.
0: I do too. I love go to the car. Go to the car and cut.
1: Go to the car and
0: in
1: cut
0: that
1: in.
0: Same spirit, we've all been there. And if it's snowy and icy, you hit the car and you bounce off it, make the catch. I love the DJ Moore pickup. I think that that's a real number one. He's a rack yards guy. He's one of those guys that when he's in a system, which he was in Carolina with Joe Brady, it turned him loose. He was kind of stifled, didn't click in Chicago. But I love this pickup. And in terms of a futures bet, I like DJ Moore to go over 824 yards receiving. Josh, I think, is going to feed this guy a lot. And like you said, the wider open offense potential here, really encouraging with that bet too. Similar spirit, this is only about health to me. If Dalton Kincaid can stay healthy, indicators are he's in good shape coming in this year. He's always been somewhat dinged every year. But his yard total is 549, and I'd love him to go over that. I think that's a real possibility. So I would take a look at those two futures while you can.
1: I think you're on the money with the receivers, too. Well, wait, I want to just say one thing. I think you're on the money with the receivers, too, because the game has shifted so much to passing. I think if you have a decent number one, anything over 700 for your number one,
0: yeah,
1: it's pretty reasonable. That's pretty reasonable.
0: Yeah. And, you know, the season – as a Buffalo guy, I always say, you know, we're not allowed to mention OJ anymore, but he did. He was the first guy to gain 2,000 yards in a 14-game season. Now, every year they add a game. You know, it's easy to see numbers in terms of a season that was a game shorter. It wasn't that long ago. And I think that only feeds those numbers and make those bets healthier. Let's move on to some other futures bets. Tell me about another season win total that tantalized you.
1: Well, here's one that I'm in the pocket. I'm on with both feet. It says Cincinnati Bengals, 10.5 wins. Come on. Who wrote that? Listen, man, Cincinnati don't start playing football till Thanksgiving. I've just watched them in this division year after year after year. I don't see that happening. And until I'm proven wrong, I'm under 10.5 on the Bengals with both feet.
0: Yeah, I feel that way too. They start so slowly and then they're digging out of a hole all year long. And yeah, they've got all these weapons, but their defense is a mystery. The other thing is, you know, you and I have joked about this, but, you know, it's a really notoriously historically cheap organization. And, you know, I mean, like, guys had to buy their own tape and stuff not that long ago in Cincinnati. It shows you the spirit of the Brown ownership group. And, you know, you just feel like, well, look, what these guys have to do to play one Sunday of NFL football, they're leaving chunks of themselves on the field, right? They're in peril every snap. And how much do you sell out for the guy who says, you're going to have to buy your own Gatorade? You know, our Gatorade budget slashed, you know.
1: The Cincinnati ownership is so cheap, they squeak when they walk, as Dean Martin used to say. No one wants to play there. It's the emotional Siberia of the NFL.
0: I like that. That's a nice take, because I think everybody's really high on Cincy. My think is, Billy and I are philosophically very different. Billy tends to be a little chalky. I tend to be a little, look for any way we can veer from the masses. VSiN gives you those lovely betting splits. If I see a game that's, you know, one side is getting 18% of the cash flow, I'm immediately tempted. So that speaks to me. Another total I'll throw out to you that I like a lot. I like, I think San Francisco is now the third worst team in there in the West. And their win total,
1: which tells you about that division.
0: Yeah, exactly right. You know, and it's 9.5. And they're, you know, I just, as my friend John Hansen here on VSiN says, I don't think the vibes are good with San Francisco. Not just the owner looking for answers in a trailer park. But, you know, the coach had a self-driving car accident. That's a bad look to me. But I think also just look at all those players. You know, you've got a lot of aging core here. Kittle maybe plays week one. Bosa maybe week one. And it goes on. You know, it's at running back. It's Mike Evans. You know, these guys are all, if it were 2022, I'd be very high on this team.
1: Right.
0: But I got to tell you, I think this is going to be a tough year for the Niners. And I'm looking seriously under 9.5.
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0: We're back on Winning Ugly. Nick Bakay, Billy Gardell on special assignment in Florida, surviving somehow. Billy, let's keep rolling with some of these future thoughts. Are you looking at some other team totals?
1: I did. I did mostly teams because I know you're the player expert. You delve way deeper than I do. So I have two other ones I'd like to mention, and we can get to them as we get to them. Tampa Bay Buccaneers sitting at an over-under of 8.5. And this is just, again, a gut feeling. I think Baker Mayfield has that chip on his shoulder to have winning seasons. I think he's proven that over and over again. And if they stay healthy, they got that nasty linebacker. I can't remember his name, but I keep seeing him in highlights all over ESPN. And the defense is going to be there this year. If they stay healthy, I see the Bucs as a 9-10 win, possibly into the playoffs team. So I know that sounds a little insane. I'm just going on a gut feeling, but I like Tampa Bay at over 8.5.
0: I don't hate that. And I'll tell you, it's funny. It kind of connects your Bengals season total pick for me, because week one in the look ahead, you know, we at the end of every show, we're going to try and do what we call the big ugly, which is, you know, trying to find an angle on the ugliest team or game we can find. I was looking at that, and it doesn't really count. But I will tell you, between the way Cincinnati starts slow, there, you know, Tampa Bay has Cincy week one. And Tampa's, if you go to the right place, you can get plus 4.5. So I actually like both of your season totals, and I think they play out in week one. They kind of echo it in week one. I like that a lot.
1: Plus, I'll say this about Tampa Bay. They'll do the opposite of Cincinnati. They'll win 7, and then you have to pray for the last 2 in the second half of the season. So they'll get you most of the way there, and then you just pray through November that they get 2 more. And I think they got it.
0: Let's try and remember that. Let's try and remember that. Let's get off them at the halfway point, right? And try and ride them when we can. Billy, I got a player feature I love. And the first thing I want to hear from you is your reaction when I say Kyler Murray. What are your associations?
1: I'm pretty sure he's probably somewhere playing Call of Duty on his PlayStation right now. That guy, a tremendous amount of talent, but I don't think he likes to play. I don't think he likes the tape room. I don't think he likes the playbook. And man, again, you can't do that up at the top level. And that's why I think he's a little distracted. And I don't think that helps, man. You can't be the captain and be distracted. You can't be the captain and be friends. That's just how it goes.
0: Yeah, you and I talked about this.
1: I don't think he has that.
0: Can you imagine? Can you imagine at, you know, the age of 22 or whatever, if you were an NFL quarterback, you at 22, I think about this because I bag on these guys, but I realize at 22, I would make Johnny Manziel look, you know, responsible. It just would have been such a disaster, and you would have been worse, and I know that for a fact.
1: Oh, God. They would have been like, he knows the game's Sunday, right? Didn't he know the game was Sunday? We gave him one paycheck, and we haven't seen him. Where is he? That's what would happen with me.
0: Oh, that's too good. I think there's a way to capitalize on it, because I think he's disappointed a lot of bettors. He's disappointed fans. He's disappointed fantasy owners on some level. But the fact is, if you look at what happened for Sam Darnold and the resurrection that happened in Minnesota for him, Kyler Murray comes in statistically having had really big seasons. If you look at, like, over the past 4 seasons in terms of the top 4 quarterback fantasy number getters, it's Lamar, it's Josh Allen, it's Mahomes. And number 4 is our guy, Kyler Murray. And I just feel like with the weapons he's got there, with Jefferson, Addison, Hawkinson, and Jennings, is an underrated loss for San Francisco to me and a nice addition in Minnesota. I mean, look, this guy's numbers, you know, let me just find this here. I throw those up there. There we go. Because I really like him to go over his yardage total this season. And I also I really like him potentially because there's such a good red zone offense to go over touchdowns. He has 18 and a half as his touchdown number. The passing yards is the sweet spot, though. It's 3,049. I really think that's realizable. So I think you can take advantage of public resentment and the historical he's a PlayStation addict impression of this player and maybe cash some tickets off of that.
1: Yeah, who knows? Maybe Minnesota's the fountain of youth. I don't know. Maybe it is, you know?
0: Yeah, well, you know, look, because Sam Darnold going in there was considered a seat warmer at the very best. You know, he was sort of on that sort of Geno level as a quarterback. Right. And now, you know, look what he won a Super Bowl. And I know he wasn't huge in that game, but he had a huge season.
1: I was going to say, I think he won 12 or 13 games with them before he left for Seattle.
0: He sure did.
1: I mean, he was really coming into his own. So maybe, who knows? Maybe he's a quarterback whisperer and Murray will catch some of that and, you know, try to put the Call of Duty down and throw the ball.
0: Yeah, I like that. I'm going to hit you with another player prop I like. This is another guy who I think is getting a lot of heat and I don't trust it. I like Cam Scadabaugh. It's a fun name to say. His rushing total is 824 yards. And I think that, you know, look, this guy, if he stays healthy, I don't think that's a crazy number at all. But I have no confidence in his ability to make it through an NFL season. He's just got that, you know, talk about your Steelers. What was the thing that, you know, Hall of Famer Franco Harris was always criticized for? It was running out of bounds. It was avoiding unnecessary last hit, right? Mm-hmm. This guy is, you know, admirably on some levels, insanely on another, the opposite. I feel like his whole identity is wired into contact, into being crazy. He didn't make it through his rookie year. He had a pretty bad injury, so that's an indicator. And on top of that, then, we all saw him at a wrestling event trying to do a backflip. And, you know, it was an epic fail. Didn't stick the landing. And it's like, I just watched that. That was the moment for me. I went, I think I'm going to go under on this guy. I think crazy is going to make me a little money.
1: Yes. I have two agreements with you. One is I think you have to hit a maturity in the NFL where you do go out of bounds once in a while. These guys are playing even crazier than they used to. I know everybody likes to go, well, there's more safety rules. It doesn't really apply for the offensive line or running backs. And the thing with him is he's the main gear in the Giants, and he's going to get keyed on and keyed on and keyed on. And the more you meet that with crazy, crazy, I'm going to do anything, it just leads to injuries. I agree with that. And I also think because they're going to dare the Giants to throw this year, they're going to dare them. And so they're going to load the box on him, and you can only take so much of that. So I'm with you. I like that under. I think that's a great under.
0: Yeah, it's interesting. I was looking at the Giants' win total under because I feel like, you know, I think there's a big boost with the coaching change to Harbaugh, and that's – I respect that one. But there, if you think about this team with their triplets, you've got wide receiver coming back from, he's another maybe he'll play week one guy. Quarterback is very, very arrogant, injury prone, and Scadabaugh. It's like all three of those guys, I feel like they're going to miss a lot of weeks. And, you know, and I also feel like any New York team, you're going to get an extra influx of betting money just because New York bets like nobody, you know. And I was just looking at the number, but it wasn't quite where I wanted it to be. The other New York team, though, I will tell you, Billy, the New York Jets, their win total is an anemic 5.5. And yet I don't think anybody ever went broke underestimating the Jets. I don't see it. I think Geno's basically played one good year of football, and they think now he's the savior. And I love the fact that, you know, Aaron Glenn died. Here's another new second-year head coach. No evidence he can head coach. And, you know, this is a guy who is a terrific defensive back. And the Jets are like the first team in a million years. They didn't have one pick last year. It was the zero turnover defense. That's a bad look for a defensive backfield specialist. You know, they went 5-12 with Aaron Rodgers. They went 3-14 with Justin Fields and Tyrod Taylor, who's I think Tyrod Taylor and Geno Smith are not that different, you know? And yeah. I just think, boy, you know, I like the Jets to go under that total. Your thoughts?
1: I'm not getting anywhere near that. That's one of those dark caves that you like to wander into with a candle. I will not be getting involved in any of that, and I will root you on. But I could not figure that out. But I think the main point you brought up is no turnover on defense. And we saw the whole last year. I mean, nobody.
0: Right.
1: Hard to get sold on that, which does lean towards what you're saying. But I don't know, man. Geno just might drive you one win over the edge. And that's, so I get a lot, that's a nerve-wracking bet for me. But I will be rooting for you.
0: Yeah, that's it's a typical under. There's nothing pleasant about unders. Unders are for real men.
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0: Welcome back, everybody. Nick Bakay here with Billy Gardzell. Billy, let me knock out a couple of player props before we move on here, because I want to get these out to hungry bettors while you can still hit these numbers. First question, Billy, can you name me one Miami Dolphin wide receiver?
1: No.
0: I didn't think so. No, nobody can. Nobody can. Hill and Waddle are gone. So is all hope. And for that reason, I like Malik Willis, his rushing touchdowns over 3.5. I think this is basically going to be, you know, between him and A-Chain, it's going to be an option offense. It could be a Frank Kush kind of offense. And I do think that the modern quarterback identity, any guy like that who does have wheels, I think they, you know, it's that Josh Allen Superman syndrome. They put the team on their shoulders. I think 3.5 touchdowns is a nice little futures bet. Couple of others real quick.
1: I just want you to know, that you defined our show right there. That is Winning Ugly right there.
0: Anything Dolphin, pro Dolphin, 3.5 win total, right? Come on. It's ugly, buddy. They're barely a football team. And as an AFC East guy, I couldn't love it more. You know, the Bills lost.
1: They got a new promo in Miami. If you get there early enough, you can be the quarterback. You just got to get there before noon. They put you right in. Terrible. Just terrible.
0: That's great. The Bills lost the entire decade of the 70s, and I was a young dreamer back then, to the Dolphins in the Shula era. Twice a year, the entire decade. So I have a diabolical problem with Miami. You know, New England became the new Miami for me as a Bills fan. Then it was Mahomes and Casey, but it all started with Miami. So I love what's happening down there. I love it. Another quick
1: my hate for in my division, same way. It started in Cleveland and then it metastasized to Baltimore. That's exactly what happened.
0: Oh my God. You know, I was in Cleveland at the Jake when the first Ravens game was played. I was doing some ESPN stuff on MLB, and they had the Raven game on the TVs in the, you know, and the Jake was at that point one of the new beautiful cribs. They had the video monitors everywhere. They had the Raven game on at the Indian game, and I was watching people in the walkways looking up, not knowing what to feel. It broke my heart because, you know, until Terry Pegula saved the Bills, we always worried about the Bills getting stolen and relocated. Yeah. And and look at the aftermath. Then they win Super Bowls in Baltimore. It's so karmically wrong.
1: Well, I'll tell you what's so great about our teams is I was at the last Cleveland-Pittsburgh game in Three Rivers. And, you know, there were only two NFL teams that stood up against that move in the middle of the night to Baltimore, and that was the Buffalo Bills and the Pittsburgh Steelers. So somebody's still holding the line.
0: That's really interesting. Billy, I was in Baltimore the night they moved in the dark. I was in a play, the National Tour of a Soldier Story. I was at the Morris Mechanic Theater.
1: Great play.
0: And they moved in the winter night, and I was there. I guess I shouldn't go to any cities because nothing good happens to that city when I'm in it. I'm just going to go real quick. I like Kenneth Walker under his rushing total. In the last 13 seasons, only three seasons, a guy has gone over 950 yards. Two of the times, it's so long ago, and Andy Reid doesn't run the ball, so I like that one. I also like David Montgomery to go over 799.5 rush yards in Houston this season. I really think that's a team that likes to run the ball, and I think he's got the goods. Let's move on. Tell me a little bit about Super Bowl projection, Billy. What are you looking at for the Super Bowl?
1: Well, we're going to put our Super Bowl picks in here at Winning Ugly, but we're going to give those away later in the season. So this is a secret document. Lloyd's of London has been secured.
0: Oh,
1: we have to give them to our producer, PJ. so that we're locked in, but then we're going to see how right we are down the line. So I've already texted.
0: This is exciting.
1: AJ, so I think you should put
0: you know,
1: yours
0: I did too.
1: And let's see where we're at.
0: I think too.
1: We could
0: it's
1: even, if we're feeling it, we could even go, yeah, if we're feeling it, we could even like reveal it at Thanksgiving during the beginning of the holidays if we wanted.
0: Oh,
1: he's got my ball.
0: They're up on a graphic.
1: They're up already. Why'd you put them up? They were a secret. Dude, I love that we both went Homer and we didn't tell each other.
0: It's great. This is not a good optic. We just look like homers now, but I think they're valid. Billy's pick is the Steelers.
1: Listen, we're I'll never going to not think our teams are going to the Super Bowl. We're from the Rust Belt. We're never going to not think our teams are going. Yeah.
0: I knew. I just thought I got to have them beat a provocative NFC team that's going to bother Gardell. So I threw the Bears in there because and who knows? I will say this. You know, it's impossible not to love the Rams' chances this season. However, and with Aaron Donald coming back, it's ridiculous. But, you know, the odds-on Super Bowl favorite never wins the Super Bowl. In the last 15 years, never.
1: I was just going to say, that's an easy layup because it's, they've been healthier. They've never been more together. They've addressed all their needs. They might as well be on the cover of Madden. There's no way this is going to happen. So
0: I couldn't agree more. You know, that's something you go to one of those futures Kalshi deals and you just bet no. You know, it's just everything's too right. Too right. All right, let's take a look. Let's get into the week one slate a little bit here. I want to talk about the big ugly, you know, and looking at like what is the ugliest team or the ugliest matchup. And you and I kind of muscle out a side here. What are you thinking, pal?
1: The ugliest by far. Like a game, I love football so much. And this is a game I would actually consider going to the grocery store during or weeding my backyard. Miami Dolphins and the Las Vegas Raiders. I don't care if I don't see a snap of this game, but I would go the Raiders because, again, there's nobody home in Miami. There's no receivers. There's no stability. There's no hope. They might as well have Princess Leia out in front of the stadium. Help us, Obi-Wan. There's nothing there. And while the Raiders are in dismay, they still have a couple great players. And, you know, especially on defense, I mean, that game, it may end up being 6-3.
0: Yeah. Yeah, I know. Yeah.
1: Is he still there? On the big ugly, my big ugly would be, if you really want to win ugly, I think that week, the Raiders opening week. That's what I would dance with.
0: Well, this is a beautiful thing, Billy, because if you look at our graphic, I went on the other side. It's you and me in a nutshell. I know.
1: Why don't I just drive to your house and we'll exchange $50 to each other and call it a night. Let's just do
0: why
1: that.
0: Not? I'll give it to your wife. You give it to mine.
1: And, there you go.
0: They won't hate us as much that week. It's a beautiful thing, Billy. It's too funny, and we honestly did not conspire. These were blind.
1: We haven't talked.
0: I could not love that we're on the other side of this because it is the ugliest game. But, you know, I'm like, my logic is like, look, you know, if you're pinning all your hopes on a 1,000-year-old Kirk Cousins to get you out of the gate strong, brand new head coach there in both places. But I'm back to my whole thing with Malik Willis and A-Chain. This is going to be a week one, crappy teams, new systems. Nobody knows what the hell they're doing. They're not game ready. And I just think an old school running attack oriented team is that kind of crap game week one magic. I'll tell you, I was tempted just to annoy you to go with Arizona getting 10.5 against the Chargers. And then I thought they've got a new offensive coordinator for the Chargers. And he's one of the guys that you have gone off on with me when Mike McDaniel is the new OC there. I think it might be a really great thing for the Chargers. So I thought, man, they might cover 10.5. And I thought, Gardell will hate every bit of this.
1: No, I have watched that guy walk around following Foghorn Leghorn in a cartoon my entire life. I want nothing to do with him. I don't think he makes a good decision. Not in. Sorry. No bueno. No bueno.
0: Yeah. Gardell tapped out the...

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12: The Dodgers have just extended their lead over the Cardinals at home. It's 5-2, bottom of the sixth inning. Also, Dodgers manager Dave Roberts told the media today that shutting down Shohei Ohtani as a pitcher for the season is an option. The Yankees and the Angels are tied at one apiece. It's the bottom of the ninth inning in Anaheim. The Tigers scored 5 runs in the 12th inning. They held on to beat the Twins 11-6. The Blue Jays shut out the Guardians 11-0. Rockies beat the Orioles 6-5, and the A's defeated the Rangers 9-2. The Astros shut out the White Sox 2-0, and the Diamondbacks beat the Phillies 1-0. In the NBA, the league has stripped the Clippers of 5 first-round draft picks and fined them $30 million for circumventing the salary cap. The NBA also suspended owner Steve Ballmer for 1 year and suspended president of basketball operations Lawrence Frank for 6 months. I'm Monty Bolaños.
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5: In baseball, Austin Wells came up big for the Yankees.
6: 1-2, the pitch to Wells, swung on, bouncing ball right side, through, goes into right field. Here comes Rosario, here comes Cabby, throws it to plate, not in time. Austin Wells rings the bell, a two-run single here in the top of the 10th.
5: You heard it all on the Yankees radio network. They held on 6-3 to beat the Angels in Anaheim, while the Cardinals held on 8-6 to beat the Dodgers in 10 innings. And LA manager Dave Roberts told the media that shutting down Shohei Ohtani as a pitcher for the season is an option. The Brewers had a 9-5 win over the Cubs in Chicago, while the Astros blanked the White Sox 2-0. And in the NBA, the league has stripped the Clippers of 5 first-round draft picks and fined them $30 million for circumventing the salary cap. Additionally, they have suspended owner Steve Ballmer for 1 year. I'm Monty Bolaños.
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0: The Ben Maller Show on Fox Sports Radio is not just a radio show. No, no, no. That's such a boomer thing. You know, it's you got to be on the social media. You got to get into the algorithm, all that crap. So we are on YouTube. You can check out the show. Nothing I love more than a camera right in my face and a light and a bunch of lights, and we've got it for you. So they spent a lot of money at the company buying all these cameras and these lights and the thingamajigs and the gizmos and the gadgets and the doohickeys and the whatchamacallits. So you might as well take advantage of that and go to the YouTube channel at Ben Maller Show. That's at Ben Maller Show at this point in time. Subscribe. And then when you're not being productive at work, when you're trying to kill time and get through the drudgery of life, well, all of a sudden, a monologue will pop up, and you'll watch it, and it'll be great, and it'll be amazing, and oh, my God, and thank you.
1: It's now time for...
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0: Twitter!
1: Send us your questions on Twitter now.
0: And away we go. It's Ask Ben. Your questions are answers for the rest of the hour. These are actual questions by actual people. For the reading of the questions sent in via the hashtag Ask Ben on X, we bring in the Koopaloop.
3: It's weird. The first couple questions I see here kind of have a theme. We're going to start off a question from Inca Terror.
0: Hi, Inca Terror.
3: Inca Terror wants to know, what is the hardest U.S. state to spell correctly?
0: Not city, state, because the hardest where a lot of people would be like Albuquerque, but you're asking for a state.
3: Yeah.
0: So I, let's see here. What would be the hardest state? For Lorena, I'm going to go any of them. How about that? No.
4: I'm a very good speller.
3: Are you?
0: You are?
4: Yes.
0: Really? I don't believe you. I would say for a little off the top of my head here, let's see. Let me test Lorraine. How about this? Let's see if she can spell Connecticut. How about that? I think that's the hardest one.
4: Okay, so Connecticut.
0: Ah, she got it right. How dare you? All right, what do you think?
4: There you go.
0: In your face, I know.
4: I don't think any of them are hard. My favorite one to spell, though, is Mississippi, because you can put it into a song.
0: That's right.
4: M-I-S-S-I-S-S-I-P-P-I.
0: Yeah.
4: I think I can also spell supercalifragilisticexpialidocious.
0: Can you? That's one of my favorite words to say. I don't say it enough. Supercalifragilisticexpialidocious. Coop?
3: I mean, even though she got it right, I do think Connecticut is
0: the hardest one to spell.
3: Yeah.
0: It's a little that sneaky I, right?
3: It's just weird.
0: It doesn't look like it doesn't sound like it looks. There's a lot of words in English that don't sound like they look. All right. What is next here? What do we got?
3: All right. JT the Wingman wants to know,
0: JT.
3: What is your favorite letter in the alphabet?
0: Well, I'm a little biased here. I like the letter B. It's a B for Ben. I enjoy the letter B. It's my favorite. That's my first initial, and I like that. What about you, Lorena?
4: Yeah, I'm a big fan of the L, you know?
0: Yeah, similar. Yeah. All right. Very simple then. Coop, let me guess.
3: I don't know if I'm the only one that's not like a total narcissist here or but
4: Wow.
0: What a schmuck.
3: My favorite letter is S. I don't know why.
0: S.
3: Yeah.
0: Yeah. Yeah, for schmuck. There you go. All right. What's next? What do we got? It's Ask Ben. Your questions are answers.
3: Mike the Leprechaun wants to know, what's the worst habit that you tried to give up but failed? His is suntan lotion.
0: No, crack is my... No, I don't know. Obviously, the one I kind of succeeded on is like, eating too much. But I don't gamble too much. I'm kind of boring. I don't think there's anything I can think of. What about you, Lorena?
4: Yeah, I've done pretty good. I used to bite my nails. I stopped doing that. I used to pick my nose.
0: Well, I don't pick my nose, but I bite. Well, I
4: see my boogers too. I stopped doing that.
3: Okay.
0: Wow.
4: What? It's cool.
3: The problem is I don't try to stop any of my bad habits.
0: You lean into them.
3: Yeah.
0: You like them. You embrace them. That's the way to do it. Sure. Why not?
4: We need more bad habits.
3: Andy and Lionel Lakes, do you enjoy a good deep tissue massage?
0: No. No, I don't. What about you?
4: Never had one.
0: All right, cool.
3: No, they hurt. Just a regular massage for me. Thank you.
0: Really? We are Bob Kraft.
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11: A man convicted of first-degree murder will no longer face a death sentence after an appeals court ruled the state of Oklahoma can't prosecute him.
12: This isn't a story about who Patrick Murphy killed. It's about where he did it. Patrick Murphy says the state can't prosecute him because the murder happened on his tribe's reservation. Oklahoma argues that reservation no longer exists.
13: Every tribe has sovereignty, and this is not given to us. It's within us.
12: My name is Rebecca Nagel, and I'm a citizen of Cherokee Nation. In this podcast, we're going to go way back to the Trail of Tears, the story of how my people came to Oklahoma, to the story of my family, the treaty they signed, and why they were killed for our land. This case has involved mistakes.
14: And the agent that was in charge of it somehow just got the location wrong by about a mile and a half or so.
15: There was pressure from oil and gas interests in Oklahoma that encouraged them to

0: day as well. But you mentioned it in L.A. Woo! The NBA has ruled, and they've come down with the hammer of Thor. That's where we begin our highlights and headlines.
1: Help your bottom line with today's highlights and headlines.
0: And what a saga this kind of played out all summer to be. And that is, hey, there's not going to be any big deal. Clippers have done nothing wrong. These different reports, NBA said, whoa, whoa, whoa, whoa, whoa. We never said that. We're going to go ahead and give you a levy and tell you what we believe you have done. Here's what the punishments have been announced by the NBA in association with Kawhi Leonard and his contract, and maybe circumventing league rules to do so. 5 first-round picks now will be forfeited by the Clippers from 2029 through 2033. $30 million fine, Jensen. This stuff is unprecedented. Steve Ballmer, the owner, suspended for a year. The business of operations president, suspended for a year. Lawrence Frank, also president of basketball ops, suspended for 6 months. And organization and personnel are subjected to a 5-year compliance and monitoring post this. And how about Kawhi for his role in this? He's got to pay back $700,000 in restitution. That's not a big deal for a guy making the money he makes. But contract will not be voided in Toronto. He will not be suspended by the league. His uncle, former business partner Dennis Robertson, banned from contact from the NBA for 5 years. So the money might be a slap on the wrist for Kawhi. Yes, the trade goes through to Toronto. Yes, he will not be suspended any longer. But the Clippers, Jensen, for their part, woo, did they come down with a hammer of Thor here?
2: This is basically now the Clippers coming to a gunfight with a BB gun. And that might even be generous considering, you know, where this franchise will be without an essential building block for roster construction year in and year out with those first round selections. A great friend of the program, Shams Charania, issuing this post yesterday. The NBA's rulings are final. There is no formal appeal or arbitration process available to the Clippers with the league. LA's only outlet to fight the punishment is in court, which I would imagine they will try and exhaust all possibilities. But this looks pretty dire for them. Close the curtain on the relevance of the LA Clippers for at least the next half decade. They will be in the doldrums of the Western Conference and the league as a whole. For what it's worth, you mentioned Kawhi Leonard, basically a slap on the wrist here. There was a statement through his new agent, Harrison Gaines, issued that says, quote, integrity and respect for this game are fundamental to who I am. I accept full responsibility for lapses in judgment by people within my inner circle and regret the distraction this situation has caused the fans and my family. I entered into my contract with the Clippers as well as the agreements in question in good faith, fully committed to fulfilling my obligations and with no knowledge of any intent on anyone's part to circumvent the salary cap. For 15 years, my priority has been giving everything to my family, the game, and those I share the court with. As I return to Toronto, I am focused on what I can control, closing this chapter and moving forward with a clean slate. A-plus on the PR statement, an absolute F in any believing that he had no knowledge or had no idea what was going on. This is an embarrassment to the NBA on top of a lot of embarrassments for Adam Silver. This league continues to find a way to look incredibly stupid, and this will be a huge scar and a massive market for this league for many, many years to come. Not even just the next 5, losing the first round picks for the club. But every time you hear LA Clippers, it's the first thing you're going to think of. Corruption all the way to the top. This is an absolute abomination for the National Basketball Association.
0: Yeah, this is all the way to the top with Steve Ballmer. I'll be curious to see if he tries to take this outside into a court of law, because again, there is no recourse inside the NBA now. So will he push this further? Because again, he has been suspended for a full year. So we'll find out if this is the end of it, or if he pushes this a little bit further on in a court of law. How about the Raiders? They have announced that it is official. We knew this was going to be the case, that KC8 will be the week one starting quarterback here for the Raiders against the Dolphins. They're 3.5-point favorites in that game. Low total of 40.5. Jensen, this is not a surprise. The question will be, if he gets off to a slow start, how long of a leash does KC8 have as QB1?
2: I'm starting to warm.

0: to the fact that I think the Raiders are going to be a choice for me in Survivor in week one. And, you know, the more I hear people think Malik Willis is going to be this great guy in this revelation, I think it's even better to start back in the Raiders here and thinking at least home field advantage is going to be good for them. This will be an interesting first couple of weeks, as you alluded to, right? Because the organization and the coaching staff, they've already come out and said, in a best case scenario, we don't have to play Fernando Mendoza. I know a lot of us, you and I, Matt Eumanns, Jonathan Von Tobel, amongst those playing the under for Fernando Mendoza, regular season passing yards, that number has cascaded down, continues to do so. But I think Kirk Cousins, Dave, and you covered him. There is still a pretty big fire in that guy to show he can do it at the highest level. I would fully expect he wants to come out and show what he's worth right there from the jump.
1: Yeah, I'm a big fan of his personally, professionally. This is one guy that's it's never going to be lost on him where the football is supposed to be. It's just a matter of can the body still do what the mind will be able to do for KCA. But yes, that's a pro's pro right there, and that's why they brought him in, Kubiak did, to shepherd what we're going to see eventually from Fernando Mendoza. We're just not going to see it right away. We've got 11 games tonight here for week number one. Maybe not some of the marquee matchups that you get in prime time tonight, but I know we're going to be watching Colorado and Georgia Tech, UAB and Illinois, UMass and Rutgers. You've got plays that we'll get to in those games specifically here, Jensen. But it is week one, baby, and it does kick off tonight. And then, boy, we're going to be inundated with football here the rest of the way.
0: Yeah, going to be a lot of fun, right? And we'll kind of see some of these interesting matchups. Again, we'll catch up with Roy Philpott later. Texas going to be in action there, a dress rehearsal, if you will, against Texas State on Saturday afternoon before the big one against Ohio State. But I do think that we get a little bit more of what kind of carryover do you have, especially those week zero teams, Dave, that have already played. There is an interesting handicap, and I'll pick your brain about this as we move forward. There are a lot of people looking at teams that have not played yet. So your week one is your first game against teams that have played in week zero. The handicap is we already have the film of what this team does for a game. Would it be more advantageous to back a week one team slash fade a team that played in week zero because of the advanced scouting? And at least the team now has the film on what this club has already put on the field. So I think it's an interesting angle, one that we will certainly revisit here coming up in the show.
1: Feel a little bit better about my Brewers 5-1 to have the number one seed here in the National League after what happened yesterday with the Cardinals coming back and getting a win in extra innings against the Dodgers 8-6. And Shohei Ohtani, we still don't know if he's going to pitch anymore this regular season here, Jensen. What do you make of that in that context? Because the Dodgers still do have something to play for here.
0: I don't think he's pitching, dude. I mean, I listen more and more to Dave Roberts. I've been in those clubhouses. I've seen, you know, a couple of the swings, even last night, Dave, on a swinging strike three. He does not look right. And that's just even the position player side here. So I would tell you, don't pop the bottles just yet on your Brewers 5-1 to be the one seed. But after what they did last night, taking a couple of haymakers with Jacob Mizorowski on the mound and being able to beat Chicago there back-to-back nights, I would say, pal, you can start putting it on ice, getting it chilled, getting it ready to open up, because I am thrilled now with our cross-board parlays that I added yesterday and getting some shares of them. That is going to be an advantageous spot for you. You will be on house money, I think, here in about a couple of weeks' time.
1: Don't blow it, Brew Crew. Nice win last night, as you mentioned, coming from behind there and getting that done as the Dodgers go down 8-6 to the Cardinals. Good day for some favorites there at Flushing Meadow yesterday, right? Carlos Alcaraz, Ben Shelton, Anya Sabalenka, and Jessica Pegula. We know that we had a nice email that we got about a Buffalo cross-board parlay, Pegula, part of that there, headlining those second-round winners here, Jensen. So chalk is starting to rise to the top here, at least for the early part of this U.S. Open.
0: Again, Honeydew sales surpassing this pace of what they were last year. May inundate myself with a homemade version when we get the college game day slate up and running on Saturday. You know, we got to do a little home tailgate here. I don't know about you, buddy, but it is absolutely pouring. It's absolutely pouring here this morning. It was 1,000 degrees here yesterday. I know you had surreal temperatures.
1: Oh, my.
0: The biggest question people want to know, do we have the swimmers here eradicated? Are we feeling better?
1: You know, I was on with Mitch and Paul yesterday. I didn't realize that Mitch had it as well. And he asked me a question. I said, I'm sorry, say again. No, it's so much better, Jensen. I don't know if it's a miracle cure, but I did. I got some home remedies from people. I feel so much better. I hope Mitch does as well. And, Paulie, we're thinking about you. Get your wisdom teeth out. It was a fantastic conversation yesterday. Talking more college football next right here.
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1: 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We're going to get to those 11 games of college football in the next segment. I know you've got some plays out there for the aforementioned VSiN Pro subscribers already. But that news with the NBA punishing Kawhi Leonard, again, I was on with Mitch and Paul when that news came down yesterday, and I could hear the shock in kind of Paulie's voice as he was reading the statement from Shams Charania. And it is rather startling. And we talked a little bit about it off the top of the show that if you're Steve Ballmer, there is recourse, but it's legal recourse. It's not basketball recourse, right? It's not like in the framework of we suspend a guy for whatever it might be, and then they go to the league, and the league knocks it down, and we all go on with life as usual. We're kind of used to that in the parameters of whatever the league might be, that everything is kind of handled internally. Well, the NBA, Jensen, has said this is done, okay? Like, Kawhi, don't worry about it, Toronto. He's going to be able to play. There will be no suspension. He's going to have to give back a little bit of money, $700,000 as a pittance from the money he's made here and certainly what he got in L.A., and that's where the illegalities, at least from the league, come in here, and that we're going to make Steve Ballmer, the owner, sit out for a year. We're going to fine him $30 million. This is going to go through the entire front office here. You name it. If you got a president in front of your title or an owner, or you're going to be out for some time, whether it's 6 months, a year, you name it. So, Jensen, they really did. Adam Silver's been criticized a lot for maybe leniency, no teeth. We're hearing this from the SEC. We talk about college football, that if you don't enforce rules, you don't have rules. It finally feels like at least now they're trying to enforce the rules. I don't know if Steve Ballmer's going to let it go here, Jensen, if this is the end of it. But if this is the end of it, it is rather severe for the first time in a long time.
0: I think of the John Wick line, if we do not have rules, then we live with the animals. And I'll tell you, if you think about, I was trying to think of an analogy for what just happened. Imagine a company that already mortgaged most of its future research and development budget and young talent pipeline to land two like big time superstar hires. Okay. Then you have investigators discover that the firm was quietly routing, you know, off the books compensation, which, again, we were looking at these sponsorship things and calling that into question as a multitude of endorsement deals with vendors who also did business with the company. You are looking at a death knell for this franchise for quite some time. Again, you run it down, just the cliff notes. You don't have, arguably, the league's most visible owner. There are two top executives. The future of draft capital is a massive chunk. Oh, by the way, you are now under league surveillance for at least a half decade. Like, they are going to look at every way you write your cursive on the checks. Okay? They're going to look at how you board the bus. They're going to look at, you know, where those emails are going. I mean, you have no clue how far up the rear end the NBA is going to be of the LA Clippers moving forward here. And I appreciate from a certain perspective that you got to root this stuff. You have got to send this kind of message that this cannot happen again. Okay, that's the Clippers side. Kawhi Leonard is off to the six. He's like, bye. You know, if you think about the Dark Knight Rises and Bane is in the plane, he's like, they expect one of us with the Wreckage Brother. And that's kind of the Clippers. He's leaving the Clippers, you know, and they're going to go all the way back down, crashing down. And Kawhi Leonard's going to escape. What does he do in Toronto? Who knows? We never know if that guy can play back-to-back days, heck, get up and walk every couple of days in a row. But I think the penalty needed to happen in earnest for two different reasons. Dave, if you remember, if you go back to Minnesota in 2000, I was trying to look up what would be the closest precedent that the NBA has had. If you remember the Timberwolves and the Joe Smith case, that was five first-round picks stripped. Two of those were later returned. It was a $3.5 million fine, not a $30 million fine. The owners, Glenn Taylor, the GM, Kevin McHale, each were suspended a year, but Joe Smith's contract was voided. Remember, Kawhi Leonard's is not going to be avoided. Adam Silver tried to do his best David Stern in that regard, but I think this now ramps it up tenfold. And I think he had to do it. Dustin Swedelson talked about it last night on Cashing Out. It had to be done. And now every franchise should be on high alert. Anything that is amiss, you nip it in the bud right now, because you do not need this kind of decade of detrimental penalty to be infused into your franchise as well.
1: You mentioned Steve Ballmer kind of, you know, being one of the more omnipresent owners. We see him courtside and the energy that he always, you know, brings to courtside, and the cameras are always finding him, right? So he is very, very visible out there. And again, you remember the Donald Sterling fiasco and why they got rid of him as the owner of the Clippers.
0: Yes.
1: And then this guy comes in and he's supposed to be kind of, oh boy, this is the breath of fresh air. I remember this very well in Washington, D.C., when Dan Snyder took over back in 1999, he was supposed to be the breath of fresh air. Be careful what you get sometimes. Look, we'll find out if Steve Ballmer, again, if this is really truly going to be something that follows him the rest of the way. As you mentioned in the beginning of the show, that this could be a stigma now, whether it goes with Kawhi to Toronto as well. But with Ballmer and the Clippers, kind of that cheating allegation, if you will, circumventing rules to make this thing happen, that's something you certainly don't want to be associated with. Again, Shams Charania reporting, there is no recourse for Ballmer and the Clippers outside. There is potentially in a court of law, but not inside the NBA itself. So we'll find out if this is the end of the saga. If so, what a saga it's been all summer long. But you're right, Kawhi Leonard kind of feels like he gets off a little bit scot-free in this thing with a little slap on the wrist, makes his statement, hey, I really didn't know. I take responsibility, but I kind of didn't know everything that was going on. That was kind of the double talk there from Kawhi a little bit in that statement. We mentioned the Raiders have made it official that Kirk Cousins will be the starting quarterback in week one. The numbers haven't changed here. It's still 3.5. We knew this was going to be the case here for the Raiders, and that Clint Kubiak all along wanted this to be Cousins until Fernando Mendoza, when Fernando Mendoza is ready to take over that role. And Jensen, you know this as a professional athlete, especially for athletes that are at the tail end of their career, what is your real job? Is your job now to go out there and win games? It always is. Or is my job as a pseudo coach and a mentor in a way? There are not a lot of quarterbacks that can handle that responsibility, kind of that dual role, if you will. I think Kirk Cousins is uniquely qualified to do exactly what the Raiders are asking.
0: And to be fair, Dave, I mean, the guy has been in this position before where, you know, he's going to have to prove it. And I think you can appreciate that. Remember, you know, Sam Darnold there in Minnesota and understudies that Kirk Cousins has had before, where it's like, okay, your time is limited or you're on borrowed time. And all this guy does is go to great clips, get a good haircut and make it look good on Sundays. He's going to have the opportunity. Dave, I got to be fair. You know, Clint Kubiak doesn't feel like in year one that he's under pressure to make a quarterback switch quickly. Okay? So if you and I can read the tea leaves, unless there's an injury, I don't see any quarterback change before week 7. And even then, would you want Fernando Mendoza to go up against the Rams? No, you wouldn't. And we have surmised this before, when we were looking at the season-long passing yard prop for Fernando right. Mendoza. Week 8, on the road, do you want him to open on the road? Well, at least it's a team, at least on paper right now, that you're looking like, okay, that's a better onboarding than at home against the LA Rams defense. But that to that end, I don't think in my heart of hearts, and even Clint Kubiak, if we had him in a room on a lie detector test, I think he would tell you straight to our faces, want Kirk Cousins for as long as possible this year. This is a culture change year. This is an install year. We're going to do things different. But I think he kind of gets the benefit of the doubt that this isn't about wins and losses for him this year. Even coming off of what he did in the Super Bowl and with Sam Darnold, I would imagine Kirk Cousins is the quarterback for the majority of this season.
1: Yeah, I think the big misnomer out there is people go, well, let's play the kid. We know what Kirk Cousins is. When you talk to the people in the locker rooms, they want to play with the veteran. That's exactly yes. what they want. And I remember this very well, talking to Lorenzo Alexander when we were both leaving D.C. for different jobs. He's going out there to Arizona to play with the Cardinals. And I said, man, you guys got to get a quarterback. He said, what are you talking about? I said, well, you got Carson Palmer. He goes, D, we want to play for Carson Palmer. And I'm like, boy, that showed me something there. They want to play for the veterans. And by the way, they had a really good year all the way to the postseason that year. I'm not saying that's going to happen with the Raiders, but I think they're rooting and certainly backing Kirk Cousins as a starting quarterback. Let's talk college football here, Jensen. Some plays you've got out there for VSiN Pro subscribers next, right here on VSiN by the Books.
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1: 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Check it out. Average Joe's out there. You can be a pro and run with Matt Humans and the boys on that Friday night show. It's fantastic here on the network as well. Jensen, we can't just get the cheat sheet from Matt on Friday because we got Thursday night games. So we're going to have to break those down and get those plays in tonight. There are 11 games out there already on the docket. You've got some plays. We align on one of those plays. I guess you could say that the marquee matchup, at least with Deion Sanders returning to Atlanta with his Colorado Buffs taking on the Ramblin' Wreck of Georgia Tech. That feels like kind of the marquee matchup tonight.
0: It does. And so 8 o'clock kickoff there at ESPN and right in the ATL, as you would like to say. So, yes, so we've got a lot of transfer portal roster shakeup for both sides here to new starting quarterbacks. And again, we'll look at the Georgia Tech side first here. Alberto Mendoza, brother of Fernando Mendoza, the transfer from Indiana, will now take over for Haynes King and this Georgia Tech offense. Dave, not a lot of this DNA is going to change for the Ramblin' Wreck. A very run-heavy offense. They do get Justice Haynes, a transfer from Michigan. Malachi Hosley will also see some time there as kind of the 1A, 1B. But this is going to be a tick, tick, tick, tick, tick, tick game. And if Colorado's revamped defense cannot keep at least some semblance of resistance to the running attack, this could be a long night for the Buffaloes. I don't see that happening. What I do see is I hope that Colorado's offense behind their young redshirt freshman Julian Lewis, who is a highly touted recruit, can really allow this go-go offense, if you will, to get an early lead and kind of force Georgia Tech to get out from wanting that run-first mentality. If that's potentially on the table, then I like this number. It is at 7 at Circa. I ended up getting 6.5 on Novig, but I think that we are in for a much different script from last year in Boulder. If the defense for Colorado can stand up and Deion Sanders' offense can be implemented and executed, I do think there is value here. I don't know if Colorado can win it, but I do think this comes down to the final possession later on tonight.
1: I'm with you on the Buffs. I took the 7s out there with the Buffaloes. And I also, with your handicap and Matt Humans, and by the way, we talked to a lot of our experts here leading up to it. And some will tell you it is a crapshoot when you get to, you know, obviously week 0, now we're week 1. We're trying to get the best of the numbers. I think we've done a pretty good job of identifying that. We'll get some of your other picks where you really do have value already in those numbers, Jensen. Matt's on the over tonight on that game tonight. And I think with that tempo that you talked about, Colorado possibly being able to score. Now, again, the running game normally gets you to an under, right? You think about that. Oh, boy, if we don't get those, you know, we don't get those big gash plays. If it's 3 downs to get a first down, you start eating up that clock a little bit. But it does feel like both offenses should be pretty improved. It will be that Colorado defense. Can they hold up enough? But Matt is on that over 50.5. It is up to 51 today. So I grabbed a little bit of those 50.5 when they are out there as well. So I'm with you on the side on the Buffs. And I did hop on with Matt Humans on that over a little bit. And again, to kind of that point, for me, it is about playing numbers here early on and trying to find a little bit of value, whether it's a half point here or there, until you really get to see these teams. Because unlike the NFL, where at least you get, and again, this is kind of what we talk about with the preseason, they're not showing you anything there. You see nothing with these college teams until you get them to line up for week 1, right? So that's why they're so secretive about who can watch their practices. There are no preseason games, obviously, in college football. So the first time you see them, you go, wow, it can be shocking off to the eye because we have not been privy to what these summers look like with some of these teams. Jensen, you did find some unders that you like here coming up on week 1 this week. What do you have there? I think one of those is going to be between Illinois and UAB.
0: Yeah, a big underplay for me. It was a 2-unit. I upgraded it to 2.5-unit play this morning, and a lot predicated on this should be pretty one-sided for Illinois. Brett Bielema's new quarterback, Caden Hauser, the transfer from East Carolina, is going to debut tonight there in Champaign. A new defensive coordinator, Bobby Houck, has a 3-3-5 that he's going to kind of have as a swarming back end. UAB, also a new head coach. He is the former OC there in Alex Mortensen. So you have some changeover on the UAB side. Dave, we don't feel that Illinois is in any danger of this game being close. That spread upwards of 27.5, 28.5. But I played the total under 56.5 because I don't know how much UAB is going to be getting into the red zone, let alone being able to convert and get scoring opportunities for this to be anywhere close to that 56.5. Now, I could see Illinois getting into the high 30s, low 40s, but this could also be more a play on, do you think UAB, can they get to like 13, 14 points? I don't know if it's there. And even if it is, give me like Illinois 41, UAB 13. That gets us home on an under 56.5 for a 2.5 unit play later on at 9 o'clock Eastern tonight.
1: Love it. Running clocks there is what we're going to be rooting for, as I'll be tailing you some of these plays that you have. And I did tail one that you have with Toledo coming up later on this weekend as well. And that number, Jensen, you really did. You got, I believe, 11.5 in pocket.
0: Yes.
1: And this number has come cascading down here against Sparty with Pat Fitzgerald, who, by the way, I really like. And I think Sparty will be good in the long term here, Jensen. But tomorrow night, you do like your neck of the woods there, Toledo, to be able to hold up and show up here against Sparty.
0: Yeah, oh, we'll talk about that in a moment. One more game for tonight's slate that I like. It's the first one on the docket. UMass, the Minutemen in New Jersey to take on Rutgers. Remember, UMass winless last year, 0-12. It's one of the worst teams in FBS. Nothing has really changed for them. And no, John Calipari cannot coach football from back in the day and get Marcus Camby to be in the backfield. Rutgers, I'll tell you, they've got some special skill position players, man. Antoine Raymond's going to be a name that you remember in the backfield. He is going to be one of the bell cows of an era gone by. They will lean on him and then some. I do think this is a very similar script, Dave, to what we just illustrated for UAB and Illinois. I think both the home Big Ten teams are able to handle their business in the first half. How much of the starting regiment will play for Rutgers in the second half, even into the fourth quarter? I have seen some people looking at maybe taking the 29.5 with Rutgers, but I'm going to err on the side of caution here. I think I'm going to take the under 52.5. I think it is a much cleaner side here. Again, can UMass get to double digits? I don't know if they can. And I just wonder how long the starters for Rutgers actually do play. So if you think about one side or the other, if you take the 29.5 with UMass, that's 5 touchdowns of separation, right? Can they get a field goal? Can they get something garbage time to cover? I would rather err on the side of I'll take the team at home that should be inspired, even with the backups when they eventually come in, to take care of one of the worst programs in the FBS.
1: Yeah, and really, what's the incentive to pile on teams at this juncture here, right? So if you get that big lead in your Rutgers, run the ball, run it out. Let's get out of Dodge here. You got that nice, comfortable win, that under 52.5. And when you mention UMass like that, now you're speaking my language, talking about Padilla and Travieso to go with Marcus Camby. Those brilliant number one seeded UMass teams back in the day. Okay, you do have Toledo. I didn't get the 11.5 in pocket. I got 10 here against Sparty. Again, talk about that. Don't like chasing bad numbers, but I understand the logic here. And this number has it's been cascading down as the week has gone, Jensen. But you got this early in the week at 11.5.
0: Yeah, I did. And again, the Rockets, one of the best defenses last year. I get it. It's a MAC program. They only allowed 13.3 points per game, but it is a situational and historical ATS prompt that I really like here. Last 6 times that Toledo has been a road underdog in this spot, 6-0 ATS covering. And I do think they push Pat Fitzgerald in his Sparty debut a little bit more than comfortable, if you will. Michigan State should win. I don't know if they can win by double digits. So that number down to 10. I love the 11.5 in pocket. So I think Toledo finds a touchdown maybe to get with inside the number late. But I think Sparty does, even with a little more of a roster and coaching turnover, find their way to go 1-0 in Pat Fitzgerald's debut.
1: I think we've set a record. We've gone 40 minutes into the show today, and we have not mentioned Lane Kiffin or LSU. That's got to be a record so far before we get to week one. By the way, that number has not changed here. LSU is still 10-point favorites against Clemson. And the point being there is later on today, there will be a judge in the state of Louisiana that hears the merits of the case, if there are any, to find out a 3 formerly potential NFL players can play for Lane Kiffin in that game Saturday against Clemson. We'll update that if it happens this morning, probably later on. The North remembers who's going to win in the AFC and the NFC next, right here.
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13: We're going to stay very warm and humid through the evening and overnight. A chance for a couple of brief showers with temperatures only dropping back into the 70s. We'll look for highs close to 90, especially where we get a little bit of sunshine on Tuesday. West winds at 5 to 15, and we'll still have at least a chance for a stray shower or storm. In the 3 News Weather Center, I'm meteorologist Jessica Van Meter.
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1: We are back. Much more talk on the Clippers, college football, Major League Baseball. Great guest list. Roy Philpott's going to join the program a little bit later on, as well as Adam Burke. Roy's going to be on the call here for Texas, that kind of preeminent game here before you get to the big one against Ohio State the following week. So we'll kind of set the table for what Texas football looks like. And Adam Burke, our managing editor, lots going on right now at the network. Again, VSiN Pro subscribers get access to a revised NFL betting guide 2.0. We're 6 days away from the start of the NFL season next Wednesday night. To that end, Jensen, let's keep going with our predictions as we've been doing all week long, and we do that right now in today's edition of the Daily Gridiron.
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1: They never should have killed Ned Stark in the first season, spoiler alert, of Game of Thrones, because the North remembers, Jensen. Kind of set everything in motion. The rest of the whole entire show is always about the North remembering. Let's remember the North this year here. You're going to kick it off here with the NFC North. Who do you have to win that division? Remember the Bears, reigning defendings going in to year three, with Ben Johnson.
0: I had originally had Detroit in our NFL betting guide a handful of weeks ago, and I have flip-flopped now that I have seen, I have watched, I have listened. Ben Johnson feels like the mad scientist has found some concoction that he cannot wait to infuse, or maybe already has, and is loading what could be a monster of the Midway that we have not seen since, you know, the mid-80s. So excited to see what this division is like. I think there is a viable path for all four of these teams to win this division. But I do have the Bears now adjusted from our NFL betting guide 2.0. So the Bears are now my choice to win the NFC North. I have the Lions as a wild card team second, the Packers third, and the Vikings fourth. But Dave, I don't think there is a ton of daylight. I really don't. I think this is a division, as the great Chris Berman would say, the black and blue of the NFC North, and they're going to beat up on each other. They really will. We got all kinds of implications on Thanksgiving into the Christmas week. The end of the year is a juggernaut for all four of these teams. Will all four of them be alive in the playoff picture? That remains to be seen. But this, I think there could be all kinds of iterations. Bears win the division, Lions the wild card two, Packers three, Vikings four.
1: Boy, if they go back to back, and it is year number two here for Ben Johnson, always already feels like he's been there for multiple years. But just in year one, what a job. You win 11 games, you win the division, you win a playoff game. I mean, check, check, check in year number one for Ben Johnson. That is really impressive. Certainly in that town, it goes a long way. Now, I was there when Matt Nagy had an amazing year one and everything looked great and they got the double doink and don't worry about it. It's just everything's going to be fine in year number two. Didn't quite work out the rest of the way there in Chicago. Now, I'm not going to say it's Shirley Bassey in another case of history repeating, but I am not looking to back Ben Johnson in year two and the Chicago Bears. And I've got a shock to the system. I like the Vikings this year. Yes, kind of like my play a couple years ago. People are like, what? You like Sam Darnold? That guy's terrible. You like Kyler Murray? That guy's terrible. This is why they bring these guys in. The retreads are at the end of their scrap heap of their NFL careers. Mm-mm-mm. It's not the way this happens here with KOC in Minnesota. And I do believe, now I don't know if we can go Sam Darnold-like and have that cakewalk of hitting our win total over that year and the adjusted win total over. And down to the last game of the regular season, not only to win the division, had they beaten the Lions on that last game of the year a couple years ago, would have been number one seed in the NFC playoffs. They lost that game and then lost in the first round of the Rams the following week. I do see some similarities, though, in the rest of the 52 that I like better than most of the rosters in this division for what they've done here in Minnesota. I do trust Brian Flores in that defense, and he really is, to me, outside of Ben Johnson calling the offense for Chicago, I'll take Flores and calling defense for Minnesota as the most important guy, coordinator, slash head coach to call plays, if you will, down in and down out, just like Ben does in Chicago. That's what he does for that defense. And I'm going to trust that KOC can get enough out of Kyler Murray here and kind of kickstart his NFL career. Because, look, he is on the scrap heap. And Sam Darnold would have been as well if it didn't work out then. Now, again, I'm not saying this means Kyler Murray is going to ascend to Sam Darnold levels and win a Super Bowl. But I like them in a really close, as you mentioned, 1-4 division, and I'm going to flip it. I'm going to put the Vikings at 1, and I'm going to put the Bears at 4. I got to tell you, thought about putting the Packers there. I'm very concerned about the Packers right away. Micah Parsons starting off on the PUP list for 4 weeks. Josh Jacobs, is he going to play at all this year as RB1? So he gone. And all of a sudden, I'm going to go, all right, you got to put it on Jordan Love. That's a lot to ask. I know the Lions are the cat's meow for the Motor City Kitties this year. I like that team. I've got some issues about Dan Campbell right now and how that offense is going to be run this year. I know he's hands-off again this year. He was way too hands-on last year, and it did not go well when he fired Johnny Morton when they were winning early in the year. I got the Lions 2, Packers 3, Bears go from first to worst, but still going to be very good. And I have the Lions making the postseason in the North. But the Vikings, a bit of a surprise, Jensen, is what I have there. How about the AFC? I think I know where you're going here with the North in this division.
0: Well, it's nothing's really changed. I'm high on Baltimore this year. I have them in the Super Bowl, so it would be logical that I keep them winning the AFC North. Make no mistake about it, Jesse Minter, a guy that I think can really infuse some new and creative ideas for this defense. I think a healthy Lamar Jackson is right in the MVP conversation. Derrick Henry, a little more augmented weaponry on the outside and in the tight end room. I just think they have the fewest amount of questions to answer. And if they play to their capability, they should win this division going away. The Cincinnati Bengals were not in the postseason in the original write-up for me. In our first NFL betting guide, they are now. And it's more taking a chance on the underbelly of what the AFC may look like. Can the Bengals hang? Heck, if they could hang in the playoff race after all the injuries last year and Joe Flacco come to the rescue, if they get any semblance of health, Dave, this should be one of the most prolific offenses in football. If they're going to win a handful of shootouts, fine. If their defense is just markedly better, doesn't have to be astronomically better, they should be better overall. So the Bengals, a wild card team for me. Don't know what to expect for Big Mike and the last dance of Aaron Rodgers this year. And I am obligated as a Cleveland fan, Dave, to not put the Steelers in any playoff scenario whatsoever. And then I am a realist. The Browns may be in that running for fewest wins in the National Football League this year. So pretty clear cut in the North. Ravens to win it, Bengals to qualify as a wild card as that two spot, Steelers 3 and Browns 4.
1: I look at the coaching in this division and I go, I got two first year guys there in Cleveland and Baltimore. So we'll find out. Maybe Minter's going to be great coming back home to Baltimore. Maybe Monken's exactly what the Browns need. I'm not willing to bet on it. And then Zach Taylor always feels like that guy they can't wait to get rid of in Cincinnati for whatever reason. Guy does a pretty good job calling offense in my mind, but the defense is always challenged. That's now Al Golden's job. So who's the coach that comes in with the most pedigree? It's Big Mike. It's Mike McCarthy. He's won a Super Bowl. Okay, Zach Taylor's gotten to a Super Bowl. Mike's actually won one. He actually did a really good job in Dallas and got the most out of Super Dak Prescott and getting that elevated offense that you had for years down there in Dallas. So to me, I look at Big Mike and go, I got confidence in day one. And this team won the division, obviously, as a playoff team a year ago, but winning the division last year with Mike Tomlin was not exactly known as the most innovative offensive head coach. You think of Mike Tomlin, you think of defense. When I think of Mike McCarthy, I think of offense. And I think of what he's going to be able to do to compartmentalize that unit. So if there is one more great year for Aaron Rodgers, it was okay. It was good last year. It wasn't sexy. And that won the division? I'll take my chances here. Again, like the makeup of this roster, Patrick Graham coming over as the defensive coordinator after his stint in Las Vegas. We'll find out what that looks like. But Big Mike is going to trust Patrick Graham to take care of a pretty ready-made defense right now. And if that defense is as good as it's been in years past that Mike Tomlin had, then check that box. And the offense is elevated. I'll take a shot on the Steelers. I've played their win total over. Everybody is fading this football team. Not me. I like Pittsburgh. I got the Bengals in. It's always dependent upon health. We know that with Joe Burrow and the signal caller. And can Al Golden get a little bit more of that defense? I trust that they will. As long as 9 is okay, they should be a wild card team. I got the Ravens just on the outside looking in. I love Lamar Jackson. You know that. But I do have issues here all of a sudden with the defense without Harbaugh there. What's this going to look like with Jesse Minter? Really good defensive-minded coach. Hopefully he shores that up in year one. I'll have to prove it to me before I'm willing to bet on it. And I'm with you in the Browns. This could be one of the worst football teams, at least offensively. It looks like it could be a train wreck. Okay, when we come back, we got to talk more about the Clippers and kind of historic punishment that Adam Silver laid out yesterday for L.A. and beyond. Also, Thursday Night Football on the docket, some plays we have in pocket there. All of that coming up, and then some. Come back with us right here on VSiN, the Sports Betting Network.
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1: Top of the hour, it is VSiN by the Books. Dave Ross right here at the Mint Gaming Hall in a very hot Franklin, Kentucky. Our closer, Jensen Lewis, back home in Cleveland, Ohio. To that end, Jensen, we got some races going on here at the Mint Gaming Hall here over the weekend. Big Kentucky Downs races going on. The heat is so bad, the heat index, they're moving up some of the races today. So if you're coming out locally here and you're in the area, Nashville, Tennessee, you're coming on up, check out the schedule here because the heat is causing some problems. You got a lot of rain that you're waking up to this morning here in Cleveland, Ohio.
0: Yeah, I got it done. Thank goodness for that. I would like to have clear skies to have the Blackstone ready to go for Saturday morning, week one of college football.

0: as much to Kawhi Leonard specifically here, Jensen. The fallout from the massive punishments here for the Clippers circumventing the salary cap rules when they signed Kawhi Leonard. Remember, Kawhi Leonard was traded in the offseason to Toronto. That trade does still go through. But here it is in a nutshell. $700K is going to be in restitution that Kawhi personally has to pay back. That is a slap in the wrist. The contract will not be voided. He will not be suspended. Now, as a member of the Raptors, he put out a statement. Hey, I'm looking to the future now. I take responsibility, but maybe I also didn't know what my former business partner, Dennis Robertson, was doing. He has been banned from contact from the league for 5 years. For the ownership part and the Clippers part, $30 million fine, 5 first-round picks. Steve Ballmer suspended for a year, and a lot of the guys in the front office as well, Jensen. This is as significant a punishment that we've seen in quite some time, and there is no recourse inside the NBA itself for Steve Ballmer.
1: Yeah, this is a death knell for the Clippers, at least for the next half decade. And the $30 million fine, way more than the $3.5 million, if you remember back in 2000 for the Minnesota Timberwolves scandal, in which they also had to surrender 5 first-round picks. Two were later returned to them, but that was the Joe Smith issue there. It feels like the Clippers have had this before and cannot get out of their own corruptive way. I made the analogy early for people just joining us. This feels like the Dark Knight Rises, where Bane is, they expect one of us in the wreckage, brother. And that's the Clippers falling to the earth. Kawhi gets away with basically a slap on the wrist and will head to Toronto now that that trade can be consummated. Adam Silver had to do it, had to make an example, had to make the penalties as fierce and as harsh as really you could, right up into that red line of point of no return. But this is massive for the Clippers. They will not be competitive here for the foreseeable future.
0: And again, this could continue outside of the NBA offices, if you will. Steve Ballmer could take it to a court of law, but inside the NBA, there is no, I can go ahead and plead my case here and get this. No, this is done. That, of course, according to my buddy Shams Charania over there at ESPN, that this could only go outside of the NBA framework if Steve Ballmer wants to push the issue any farther. Sounds a lot like what the SEC and Lane Kiffin are going through. We're going to hear from a Louisiana judge later on today in that case. The Raiders have officially announced that Kirk Cousins will be the starting quarterback in week one against Miami. 3.5 is the number here to the way of the silver and black. 40.5 is that total. Jensen, we talked about it in hour number one. Does feel like, boy, if you're Mendoza sitting on the bench, if you're Clint Kubiak, this is the perfect guy to be your week one starter and beyond until and when the kid is finally ready.
1: Yep, and I think in his heart of hearts, Clint Kubiak wants Kirk Cousins to be the quarterback the entirety of the year. Now, make no mistake about it, I think Kirk Cousins at this point also wants to reassert himself and say, I'm still one of the best 32 quarterbacks in the National Football League. And he gets a very unique matchup in week one as the Miami Dolphins, who many think could also struggle with Malik Willis, Jeff Hafley and company, trying to infuse a new culture. That's what Clint Kubiak is trying to do with the Las Vegas Raiders. Number as far as the total, Dave, just happened to check it. Opened at 39.5, went up to 40.5, is back down to 39.5. So slight fluctuation there. Spread has basically remained constant at 3.5. And the money line has started to creep down a little bit. Dolphins were upwards of $1.65 underdogs. That's now seeing down to 148. So potentially some money coming in and people starting to make some decisions as we get ever so close to week one beginning next Wednesday.
0: I have more to say about this game, specifically next week as well, with the Fish catching that 3.5 on the ROAD. What are we going to see in college football? We got a week one slate tonight, 11 games here. We'll figure out what Deion Sanders. I know it's like so quiet. Nobody talking about prime time. And the Colorado Buffaloes felt like that was always the talk in the preseason, if you will, leading up to college football seasons. Maybe Lane Kiffin has just sucked all the oxygen out of the room there. But they're getting 7, 6.5 out there, depending on the number that you can find here against the Ramblin' Wreck of Georgia Tech in the ATL. And prime time will be the first one to tell you, Jensen, this is my house. Boy, he had some good days back in his Atlanta days, early in his NFL playing career.
1: Well, a much different look for not only this group, but also the Georgia Tech side. No more Haynes King as a starting quarterback.

0: quarterback. Speaking of Fernando Mendoza, we get his brother Alberto Mendoza, who will make the start for Georgia Tech tonight. I did grab 6.5 with Colorado. I know you have a 7 in pocket, so you've got the better of it. Mm-hmm. Still think this is much closer and very tight as we get into the fourth quarter. Key handicap for me, can Colorado limit the rushing attack for Georgia Tech? It's what the Yellow Jackets want to do. Justice Haynes, a transfer from Michigan. You'll see Malachi Hosley, a little 1A, 1B action in the backfield. As long as Colorado can kind of assert some early offense and maybe force Georgia Tech to have to go through the air, very much like getting the points here in what basically is the marquee matchup of the Thursday night slate.
1: Paging Dr. Lewis, Shohei Ohtani. We have not seen him on a bump anytime soon here. I don't know that we're going to see him on the diamond as far as a pitcher goes. Look, DHing too offensively, so we don't know if we're going to see him play defense at all in any way, shape, or form here. What do we make of Shohei not being on the mound here? And we don't have a time frame as to when he might, if at all, pitch in the regular season.
0: It's not so much the pitching side, because I think we had our answer maybe a few weeks ago when Dave Roberts was like, I don't really have a timeline for you. And I'm like, And it's the way he said it. He's just reading the body language. For what it's worth, Dave, since the All-Star break, Dodgers are 500. They're 21-21. Your Milwaukee 5-1 to be the number one overall seed in the National League. You're closing in on cashing that ticket, my friend. They big win yesterday. Jacob Mizorowski took some lumps early, but that Milwaukee offense, again, takes advantage of a tattered Chicago Cub bullpen. Milwaukee moves to 28-16. Only the Boston Red Sox more wins since the All-Star break at 29-17. My friend, I am thrilled that you have your ticket, and I added some crossword parlay tickets to get the Brewers, at least some shares of them, as we move forward. They look, again, like the class of the National League, and that's saying a lot considering where we are with the Dodgers as well.
1: And again, looking at some of the results yesterday in Major League Baseball, we'll get to the Daily Diamond a little bit as well. That Brewers taking 2 out of 3 here against Chicago in the manner in which they did, coming from behind a couple games in a row, does it feel like that's put to bed now? Like if there was any resurgence by the Cubs to make this a divisional race, did they kind of, the rebellion was quelled, if you will, over the last couple days?
0: Oh, yeah. The Central's over. That's it. And yeah. I think that is also an indictment, too, on a lot of people, and I think a lot of people at our network are kind of circling the Cubs. It's like, all right, that's a team I want to watch. If this bullpen is going to pitch this way, forget it. They're going to get bounced in the first round. I mean, you look at where this wild card setup is right now. Philadelphia, if they don't run down the Braves, and even if they do, I think it's a terrible matchup for the Cubs in that best of three. You got to go up against the big three, if it gets to three, against Philadelphia. Pick your poison. You pick names out of a hat. You want Sanchez, you want Lizardo, you want Wheeler, good luck. And then you know you're at least facing Chris Sale in game one, and you got to go to Atlanta. I think Chicago in dire straits here as far as what their bullpen looks like. They better get that figured out here in the final weeks of the season.
1: And very quickly, the Padres the last couple days here in Cincinnati, and again, you mentioned this off the top of the show, we're starting to look at some of these results, and it's not so much, when you're losing, but who you're losing to. And we know the schedule, you know, these are supposed to be this quote-unquote winnable games here. When I look at the National League wildcard spot, again, it's not devastating here, but these are the type of games you're expecting to win if you're the Padres. And I'm trying to look right now with Miami winning 2 in a row now in Kansas City. The Marlins back to 2.5 back. Cardinals with an impressive win, 3.5 back. Pirates, tough loss in extras, 5.5 back. Are the Marlins the last point of resistance here? The Padres, by the way, a half game behind Arizona for that last wild card spot.
0: Yeah, boy, Arizona. James McCann, solo homer in the 8th inning, 1-0 affair. We get that multi-unit under home yesterday. That's a huge loss to the Padres. Those are series you have to win. Off day for them today. They welcome in the New York Yankees starting tomorrow night.
1: We've got a card, UFC Paris. We'll break it down a little bit with Rob Moreno coming up next year. Also, let's do an audit here on some of what we did last year in Circa Million and maybe where we can be better and certainly maybe play upon some of our strong suits from a year ago. That's all next right here on VSiN by the Books.
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1: 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You see all those faces on your screen here if you're watching on YouTube, television, and beyond. So again, all of those picks in order. Because if we don't have order in this world, Jensen, we have nothing. We are back in Circa Millions, you and I as a team. You also have an individual play that you'll be making this year as well. I have to be honest, when we do the audit from a year ago, we could have easily said First time together. First 2 weeks of the season. It's awful, Jensen. Let's go for the booby prize. We didn't do that. As professionals, we said we're going to pick ourselves up by the bootstraps, and this team will rally around our picks. And we did. Jensen, to finish in the black after the dismal start we had, which goes to prove how hard it is early in the year to figure these teams out. Is that your big takeaway? That, man, it really is hard. I think week one is traditionally the toughest year to pick ATS winners.
0: Well, there are a couple of things to take away. Number one, the strong finish is certainly one that we'll hang our hats on. 1-9. Again, the most transparent operation in the betting space. We don't hide anything. Great. We put it out there, win, lose, or draw. Week one and week two, 1-9. It was a decision early on. We did not anticipate having to really seriously consider. We decided, nope, no booby prize in year one. We're going to go for it. And from week three to week eight, Dave, six consecutive winning weeks. We did have four and one weeks in total. And our first quarter, 7-13, not the best, but then you can see the second and third quarter numbers. We really turned up the heat, 27-16-2 combined there. Slipped a little bit in the fourth quarter, but ending up 45-43-2. So a couple of early takeaways. One, I think we are going to forego any of the flat numbers, meaning I think we're going to play all halves. So it has to be a 7.5, 6.5. That'll be a wrinkle for us when we put in our top 10 spreads, that if we do come up with a flat 7 or 3 or whatever, I don't think we're going to take those, just knowing the half points really don't give you a lot of leverage. Now, as it pertains to specific teams and divisions, this was a fascinating case study. The Bengals, most wins ATS. When we took the Bengals, we were 4-1. We were a perfect 3-0 on the Carolina Panthers of all teams. Like, I think about that. An under 500 team, but we nailed all three times that we took them. The Lions, we have a little love affair with them. Maybe not going to the well too much this year with the Lions. We're 2-6.
1: No.
0: Picking the Motor City Kitties. The best ATS division, though, AFC East. 9-5. Very respectable there. Dave, I don't know if it was us or you or a combination of NFC East. We love our Cowboys. We don't like 1-7-1. Ironically, we didn't pick the Eagles at all. Did not pick the Eagles at all. And we did not pick the Packers. So, you know, again, just looking at when you finally, you know, do the deep dive and like, wow, I didn't really expect that. Okay, the marquee games. All right. And I think this is one of our bigger adjustments here. We are excellent at Thursday Night Football, 6-3. There are no kings in this country, Dave, but we are the kings of international handicapping when it comes to NFL matches that happen overseas. Perfect 4-0 last year.
1: I want a crown.
0: We look to improve. We look to improve on that this year. Sunday Night Football, and this is usually when we're trying to get ready for the show. You know, and all that. Now, we had to submit our picks on Saturday morning, but maybe, just maybe, we sit back and be fans on Sunday night.
1: Yeah.
0: And maybe, just maybe, we do the same on Monday Night Football. We love the Monday Night Football. We wanted to have a reason to stay up. We were 4-5 on Monday Night Football selection. So, biggest takeaways, and I'll get your thoughts on it. Biggest takeaways, I think we're really good on the short weeks and overseas as far as the marquee games. I think we can kind of hold serve on that. I think we will make a little change with those half spreads and not doing flat numbers this year. Because I think that will also get us a little bit more clarity on, all right, if we're in between, would rather take the half point, you know, for the dog. I think there's a couple of tweaks we can make.
1: I'll tell you this, though, in all seriousness, when you start off 1-9, if there was a number that Jeffrey Benson put up at Circa that we would finish in the black, what plus money number would we have gotten on that? To be able to turn it around from the depths of despair. And again, this was new for us as well. It was our first foray into it. So year two, I do expect us to get off on the good foot much better than we did a year ago. So, yes, I'm very happy and very proud that, one, we didn't mail it in and try to go oppo and try to get the booby prize. And we said, no, we're going to try to figure this thing out. Go for those quarterly prizes as well. If you're in the Circa Million pool, as we are, those are available to you. And those 4-4-1 weeks, I'd like to have some 5-0s mixed in this year. It's hard to do, people. ATS, it is very hard to do. But I think we started to hit our stride. We were very good, obviously undefeated in the international games. I remember we took the Jets in one of those international fairs against the Broncos, I believe it was. People thought we were nuts. They should have won that game. That was one of the ugliest games. We were on the points that day. So, again, we'll get some dirty spots in there, some dirty dogs that we like, and they've been kind of profitable for us. I'm stunned by that NFC East number. I'd love to go back and see how many, because we didn't pick the Eagles, how many of those are Cowboys, Commanders, Giants related there. And the Packers we didn't pick. I'm very curious as to how we never got on a game with them, but we avoided the Packers all year. It's just pretty bizarre in hindsight.
0: All right, so we'll give you the NFC East breakdown. Of course, no Eagles selections. We were 1-4 selecting the Dallas Cowboys. 0-2-1 on the Giants. I'll go back there. I'll give you specifics where we were. And 0-1 on the Commanders. So the times that we took the Cowboys, week two, they were laying 5.5. No good.
1: Giants.
0: Looking through, let's see. Let's see where else we had the Cowboys. Oh, Cowboys getting 1.5 in week seven is our lone winner for them. We went back to them in week eight getting 3. No good. Week 9 on Monday Night Football, they were laying 2.5. No good. And
1: Cardinals.
0: I got one more in here somewhere. Look at you. You can remember this. Oh, Christmas. Oh, God. Laying 7.5.
1: Oh, boy.
0: Laying 7.5 on Christmas.
1: Terrible. Blech.
0: No good. No good.
1: Yeah, we won't be laying points with the Cowboys on Christmas any longer. That was certainly a wasteful pick there. But yeah, I am impressed that we finished in the black, 43-40, 45-43-2. We'll get off on a much better start this year, Jensen. We'll be in the money for the long run. I've been very profitable if you've been watching First Strike with me and Rob Moreno. Rob had a very interesting proposition this week with Nurzultan Ruzaboyev taking on Michael Venom Page and how he had to get to a pick. Let's hear that conversation.
2: This may not be the prettiest fight. Running through the model, it does land on Nurzultan, but it gives him that tier 3 dog, which is usually a stay away for me. I had decided I was going to stay away. Now, you know, a couple weeks ago, you and I had done we had opened up a pack of cards. We haven't done it since. We'll do it soon.
17: We always have too much stuff to talk about.
2: But we'll do it again. But the rule I give myself when I open those packs is if I pull a fighter from this event, I have to find a bet on him. And unfortunately, I ended up with the Michael Venom Page card.
17: No!
2: And I'm so upset. Out of all the guys that showed up, it was the guy I had spent 5-10 minutes bashing.
17: And now you got to play him.
2: Yeah, life finds a way. So there's two different things I might look at, and I already took it off the screen, but I do have significant strikes projected on my website as well. I don't play those a lot, but it's only projecting 33 significant strikes for Michael Page. Depending what the number is, I may find a way to bet him under his significant strikes, depending what we get. Now, I won't know that till about Friday afternoon. So sit and wait. We'll see. If not, you can also bet overall strikes, and that'll be another sneaky under. But if I have to, because I'm a man of my word, I will bet Michael Venom Page just on the money line because I didn't love what I got from Nurzultan enough. I know at some point I'm going to be on the right side of Michael Page. I don't know when that'll be, but that's my situation this week with my new friend, Michael Venom Page.
17: I love it. I'll say this about it because you're a man of your word. You could do this. Maybe it's a workaround a little bit. Okay. So it's $1.66 on MVP this week. The total sitting at 2.5 rounds is the exact same price, $1.66. And I'm sorry, your numbers just kind of laid it out. There's so much inactivity between Ruzaboyev and MVP that over screams to me. $1.66. Like, if you made me play that, I'd rather play that. I want to back Ruzaboyev here, but I can't because the numbers don't support it, right? So I just think it's going to be boring for 3 rounds in Paris, and MVP gets his arm raised here in a boring 3-round decision. That's the way I see it.
1: 5. Somebody watched our podcast. Check it out. First Strike on VSiN, wherever you get your podcast. The maestro, Mike Palm, he's up next. VSiN by the books.
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1: 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Back alongside Jensen Lewis, Dave Ross here with you. We always appreciate the maestro coming in early right there to the mothership in Circa in Las Vegas. He is also the VP of operations at the D and the Golden Gate Casino. And you can give him a follow on X at Circa Maestro and joins us now here on the Progressive Guest Line. Good morning to you, Mr. Palm. It is all about football this time of the year. We don't ignore baseball in this show, all right? So we're going to talk some baseball here as well in a little bit. But with the focus being on the NFL in college football week number one tonight, I got to imagine business is up back home in Las Vegas.
0: You know, Dave, and good morning, Jensen. I was surprised last week. And, you know, it was contest sign-up weekend, and we had my panel last Saturday afternoon. But the amount of energy in here for week zero, when there were, like, what, four or five significant games, and that, you know, there were Power Four teams playing or whatever, and I'm not trying to discount FCS, but just the palpable energy in the building for week zero when you had a really horrific game in Ireland. I know, Jensen, I was on the same side as you. I gave up on the under. By the end of the first quarter, you know, I didn't even look at it. And then I saw the final 15-10. I mean, we had good action on the USC game, good action on the UNLV game. But you just feel the energy of week zero already. And now we'll get the first full weekend of college football that'll take that up 3X. And then next weekend with the opening week of NFL, which has become now our third biggest weekend of the year here. Behind March Madness is number one, opening weekend, then Super Bowl. And then week one of the NFL followed by fourth wild card weekend. It will be crazy. It's like, you know, it's like springtime for baseball, right? Everybody begins believing their team's going to make a playoff run and everybody's still alive in all the contests. So truly, this is the beginning of the church year for us.
2: Amen to that. And to that end, Mike, I know that contest week, a week closer to the NFL season versus last year. And I remember, you know, when Michelle and I were out there and I signed up with Tom and David there for Vegas Football Proxy, they were like, take a picture of the numbers now because it's going to be astronomically higher just a week later. Are you guys still on record pace? I know Jeffrey Benson was posting a bit on where the numbers were. Are we still ahead and kind of on that record pace for all three contests?
0: Yeah. You know, they'll update the numbers at 9 a.m., right? But we're over 17 million in Survivor because I get the 15-minute update on the phone, our little crack here that we get to look all the time. 17,263 in Survivor. This is 10 days left, right? We have 10 days. We crossed the 4,000 threshold for Circa Millions. I do believe we'll get to the 6,000. And then we're at 39 in Grandissimo, but I know we have several people coming in. One guy brought a group and they did 8 last year. Messaged Cam Ross yesterday and Jeff Benson. He will be here. He's not sure when, sometime mid next week. And the plan is to do 9 to 11. There's another group coming to do 4 to 6. So I do believe we can get to the 10 million. As far as pacing, Circus Survivor is up 55% same day last year. The Millions is up 15%. And Grandissimo, you know, your number. We're at 39 compared to 23.
2: Wow.
1: We're going to have Adam Burke on a little bit later on. We'll talk some of these contest strategies here as we go. But you've seen this since the iteration of it, when it first began. I'm still stunned, Mike, when I see every year that somebody's going to miss an entry and they're not going to submit it in time. That's just going to continue. I don't know why that does continue. Are there any, outside of that, is there any don'ts that you would give to people that are first time entry players, whether it's Survivor or Millions, just as far as maybe a basic strategy? Because I'm still stunned when I see people missing those. But past that, is there anything you could recommend to kind of avoid X?
0: Well, I think let's talk about the no picks because it's fascinating. Someday ESPN should do a 30 for 30 on the no picks. Not the no picks week one, but like the no picks when you're into November, right? When you're now now the entries are worth several hundred thousand to $1 million and you don't get a pick in. Because it's fascinating. Paul Howard said yesterday if there's 25 million or more in the pool, he believes there'll be 150 no picks in week one, which I think is
1: unbelievable.
0: Well, that's an absurd number. But I mean, I think we were pleasantly surprised there were less than 40 last year in week one. And, you know, sometimes it's people that bought 10 entries and they don't get the 10. And I remember it was a law student at UNLV. and didn't get it in and wrote this long letter about I went in Sunday morning to put the picks in and it was closed. Like, what, you're going to invest $10,000? Would you read the rules? It's pretty amazing. And when we talk about it ad nauseum on this network and we have all the tweets in about this and that. Anyhow, strategy. Here's what I think. And this is my opinion, and people don't share this opinion. This is beyond week to week. I think that the millions is a great contest to have a partner in or multiple partners. And you sit down and talk through maybe on Thursday and then Friday. Yes. And talk through, because I don't know, for me, it's hard to generate five NFL plays on a weekend. And I think getting different perspectives is great. I don't think Survivor is great to have a partner with unless everybody in the group knows up like Meatball Brothers, right? And they all just subjugate their egos and say, John is going to be the guy that ultimately makes the decision, and we're going to support whatever John picks. I've seen it break up friendships. You get late in the year, and one guy wants one pick, the other wants another, and they get eliminated. Oh, you cost me $1 million, $2 million, $3 million, $4 million. I mean, I think it's tough. So unless you have that kind of a group that can just blindly say, yeah, and we're going to go with the pick, I think it's hard to do, especially with a single partner or three people. I think it's a hard thing to do. Now, once you get into it, my takeaway from last year was, because if you had the Eagles or the Ravens on Thanksgiving, you played and saved them, you've done everything right and you were out, right? I believe, and there's crossover, there's like four or five teams that play both Christmas and Thanksgiving. I think you should save two teams in a single game on Thanksgiving that also play on Christmas, two teams in the same game, and you're going to be willing to sacrifice an entry on Thanksgiving. But the entry that you have that advances, right, will have the other team still eligible for Christmas by virtue of what you've done because of this big crossover of teams that play on both. I just think that's the lesson for me. On the holiday, on Thanksgiving, you have to be able to sacrifice an entry and take two sides of the same game.
2: Yeah, and again, it's Thanksgiving Eve, Thanksgiving, and Black Friday. So that's 10 teams, Mike. You're looking at Green Bay, L.A. Rams, Thanksgiving Eve, Bears, Lions, Eagles, Cowboys, Chiefs, Bills for Thanksgiving Day. Black Friday is Broncos, Steelers. I don't know how the hell people are surviving, because those are five, at least today, those are five exceptional games. And then Christmas, you have the Christmas Eve game with the Texans in Philadelphia, Green Bay at Chicago on Christmas morning, Bills at Broncos, and then Rams and Seahawks on Christmas night. Good night. If you survive through that, man, you should get a high five and then some. I did want to tell you, because in a Lewis Ross administration, we do feel like we lead from the front. And it was one of those ideas that we thought together of blindly submit to Joe Friso our top 10 spreads on a Thursday. And we'll debut this obviously next week. And then we kind of go back and forth. That's how we've done it. In a president, vice president, you know, this is a nice little back and forth. So, Mike, as you know, you already have a cabinet position to be named in this upcoming administration. One quick thought with you, and I know we'll talk about it upcoming. Do you subscribe in millions to not picking a flat number, meaning a 7 versus a 7.5, a 3 versus 3.5, because of the half points and what that could cost you for total points later in the competition?
0: Yeah, but I think there's exceptions to that, Jensen, especially if you are in late in a quarter and you're in a position to cash where that might be beneficial to you to choose a game where you might get a half point. There are very rare exceptions, but I think to your point, yes, in general, you want to have a decision, because you're going to need a decision when there's 6,000 other entries to try to cash in a quarter or try to get into the top 10. I will say this as a disclaimer, you know, if you do the partner route like you guys are doing, you know, and you submit your top 10 and rank them and assign points to them or whatever, you can take this to obsession. I remember Wes Reynolds and Jeff Parles partnering on this contest maybe 3 or 4 years ago, and they would spend 4 to 6 hours on the phone on Friday trying to come up with. I don't want it to take over people's lives.
2: It won't. It won't.
1: We got we a do good it system. As a show.
2: We do.
1: Yeah, we got a good show. It's a show workaround, Mike. It's content for us here on the network, right? It works for us for a weekly segment. And by the way, my best friend, John Chewy, is my partner. You met him out there, Mike, in Las Vegas. Chewy and I have been boys since 10th grade. Nothing's going to break this friendship up. And we are a little bit more cavalier about our selections, too, every week. But we do talk on the phone, and it is a good way to keep social networking that way as well, to have a weekly conference about what the pick is going to be. But once it's in, and then we took all those personal personal biases as far as who made the pick and put those aside and root for some good luck. We'll find out what is on the mind of the maestro next right here. VSiN by the books.
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1: 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You know it, you love it, you need it. It is time for Palms Pressing 3.
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21: And my mother told me never to answer a question with a question.
22: Sir, my client has answered every question asked by this committee with the utmost sincerity.
0: All right, Jensen, I've noticed through Jacob Mizorowski's last half dozen starts or so that the first time through the lineup, he relies heavily on his four-seam fastball, so much that I went back and looked at usage rates. In the last eight starts, usage first time through the lineup of the four-seamer, 72%. while the second time through the order, that usage rate drops below 50% as he starts throwing off-speed pitches much more frequently, if you call 92 off-speed. Won't playoff teams pick up on this pattern? Do you expect the Brewers to break this tendency during the playoffs?
2: I think that the tendencies are going to remain because you still have to catch up to 102 to 103. And with the unfairness of what a 92 to 94 mile an hour off speed is like, whether it be his changeup or breaking ball, I think the only thing that could really derail him is the mound at Wrigley Field. I don't know if you saw, I was watching a little bit of Marquee in the pregame yesterday because they were doing a little bit of a feature, and Taylor McGregor, great friend of the show, had highlighted that the Miz had thrown a bullpen, a side session, on the game mound because he's had issues with the footing, and it did surface again last night, Mike. Now, heat, humidity, all that aside, the command, he had four walks last night, and you could tell the first couple of innings was still not right. Had the cement mixer breaking ball that Bregman hits for the game-tying home run in the first inning, but still trying to get his bearings. The good thing, though, Mike, is that I don't think he's going to have to worry about it. Milwaukee, the closing speed here to lock up the one seed into the divisional round as well, he's going to make that first start at American Family Field. The one thing from scouts at this point in the year is they're going to try and, as you perfectly alluded to, find some tendencies for these lineups, especially knowing you're going to face this guy. But I think that just kind of looking through some of advanced numbers and then also seeing where he's been, especially at home, I don't know how you beat this guy, man. It has really been remarkable. Brewers are 18-8 now in his starts this year. And I don't know if they've lost a home start. The last time they lost a home start for him was July 2nd against the Reds. And then since then, the only other one, I believe, was May 13th. Before that against the Padres. So it's been a pretty dominant stretch. I think he's going to be in good shape.
1: And again, it feels like Alex Bregman's going to hit a home run now every time he steps to the dish. The Miz, by the way, is a minus $6 betting favorite to win Cy Young. Chris Sale is second on the board here at plus $5.
0: Well, Dave, you've led right into my second question. So I want to approach the Holy Grail here, Jensen, and let's talk about war, okay? Because as soon as PCA started drawing even with Ohtani in the MVP market, we heard about, well, PCA's war is 7-1 and Ohtani's is only 6-2 because he's 3.1 hitting and he's 3.1 pitching because of the innings, right? And it's really driven by innings. But so let's talk about that. Mizorowski is anywhere from minus $6 to minus $14 in the market. And Christopher Sanchez of the Phillies is anywhere from plus 1,400 to plus 2,200, Sale being the second choice. Yet in war, Sanchez has lapped the field. Sanchez's war is 7-7. Mizorowski's seventh in war. At 5.3, seventh in baseball, I should say, not in the National League. If war is so important, Jensen, how can Mizorowski be this big of a favorite in the market? Is the market actually wrong?
2: Okay, so I like this conversation because if you dig a little deeper into field-independent pitching-based pitching war, which basically levels all the conditions, regardless of ballpark, regardless of defense, what have you, Christopher Sanchez is just a tenth of a point ahead of Jacob Mizorowski. Now, what I will throw out there to you, 20 more innings under the belt of Christopher Sanchez. He's got a great chance to get to 200 innings, and he'll probably get there pretty easily. The Miz is 155, and I think that that's going to be a point of contention. If Milwaukee is able to basically lock up this one seed within the last 2 weeks, you might see a little taper on Jacob Mizorowski. Now, not to say that's going to give daylight because Christopher Sanchez has already had one of the great runs this year, the scoreless inning streak over 50 innings. He is the clear ace of this Philadelphia Phillies staff. I do think the market gets priced maybe a little bit more narrative-based because, Mike, you and I, looking at some of those advanced numbers, would say it's a little bit closer, I think, than people realize. I'm fascinated to see the margin. When we finally get to the end of the year, what is the voting block and why? In a Lewis Ross administration, you are free to vote for who you want to vote for, mm-hmm. but you must support your answer of why it was this person over that person for your first place vote.
1: Exactly where I was going to go, Jensen. By the way, Sanchez is 20-1 as the third betting choice behind Sale at 5-1 to win Cy Young. Mike, I think what would be fascinating is if we can't do it and get everybody in the same room that's going to vote, but maybe a Zoom call, and you could be like the defense attorney for Christopher Sanchez and bring these stats to the forefront, because I don't think they know this stuff, Mike, and they're going to go, oh, it's the Miz, and it's because of the eye test. They're not going to take that into account, and they should. 20-1, that's a ridiculous number on Sanchez.
0: I do think, Dave and Jensen, though, that baseball voters and NFL awards voters pay much more attention to the game than, say, the 880 people that vote for the Heisman, where it's often based on yes. highlights, right? These guys actually
1: fair enough.
0: Dig into the numbers, and yep. they watch a lot of games.
2: Amen.
0: And Sale does have the highlight moment of the 1-0 shutout over Yamamoto, if you're considering Sale in that mm-hmm. market. I want to make one other note before question three. I listened to a Steve Stone interview last week about Davis Martin, who pitched last night. And he talked about, you know, this rapid descent having a lot to do with the blister. And that's why everything was down and away to right-handed or down and into right-handed hitters and down and away to left-handed hitters. And he lost his control. But you get 5 scoreless innings last night. So interesting. All right. Final question, Jensen. In this era of NIL and hypermobility in collegiate athletics, what is your level of handicapping confidence in betting early season college football or college basketball?
2: Early college football, I'm not as adverse to laying some of the bigger spreads because the bigger schools with those big budgets have brought in not only the guys that are starters, but I also will look at scheduling. A perfect spot here, Texas against Texas State. I think Steve Sarkisian is going to want to have all those boys minding their P's and Q's. You're going to want to have momentum. Same thing with Ryan Day and the boys laying upwards of 50.5 against Ball State. They are sacrificial lambs for a reason, but those are scheduling spots, knowing what's on deck. I think they're going to want to have those guys a well-oiled machine. You have a lot of depth with those high-budget, big-school football rosters. So that is a little tweak for me last year. And, hey, we saw it play out in the college football playoff, right? It was men against boys. When you had the group of 5 guys, group of 6 coming in, like, it's just not there, man. When you can't spend $20 million on a team and, you know, hopefully they get this wrangled and reeled in after this year with some legislation. Dave, I don't know about you, but it is a clear line of demarcation and a scheduling spot. When you've got a big game on deck too, and you know you need to have it, far different than what we watched last year with Ohio State, Texas right off the rip. I think that'll change on scheduling spots this year.
1: Yeah, we're going to talk to Roy Philpott in the next hour. He's got Texas this week, a week ahead of that Ohio State game, Jensen, to your point there. Mike, very quickly, all the craziness going on in college football right now, there's going to be a judge in Louisiana that hears the, quote, merits of the case. You have worn many hats in your life. Could you put a lawyer hat on here? What do you think is going to come out of this today? Do you have any guesses what the rulings might be?
0: Well, all politics and jurisprudence are local, aren't they? I mean, we saw that in the Texas Tech case. So it's very interesting when you have local judges hearing these cases. And we've heard coaches speak it over and over again. We're kicking off and we don't know what our roster is. It's pretty ludicrous. And the NCAA has got to be able to define something. Well, Congress will probably get involved. And people say to me, why would Congress get involved? Well, they're already officiating Caitlin Clark games, so why wouldn't they get involved in eligibility?
1: It's absolutely insane. And I love the fact that Dabo Sweeney said he was speechless and had nothing to say. Then it went on for about 4 minutes with a lot to say about what's going on. 10-point underdogs in that game. Mike, great stuff as always, man. We appreciate your time. It's going to be a great weekend. If you're out there in Sin City, get over to Circa week one tonight and certainly over the weekend for college football in earnest. And again, the busiest, one of the third busiest weeks of the year coming up for you with week one on the horizon Wednesday night for the start of the NFL season. I mentioned Roy Philpott's going to be on the program. Adam Burke will be as well. Talk about some of those survivor trends as well. That's all straight ahead right here on VSiN, the Sports Betting Network.
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24: 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You're out, you're about, but you want your Dan Patrick. 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

0: Like, I got so much Percocet. I got to get rid of this.
1: Hosted by Dan Patrick and joined by the four Danettes.
0: Aaron Donald going to make the trip. I can't imagine he's going to be playing. I don't need to have him out there for the home opener. I want him there for January and February.
1: Bringing you the biggest

0: they go undefeated? I guess, yes, everybody can go undefeated. But, well, the Cardinals can't. Oh. And the Dolphins can't. In fact, I don't think anybody is going undefeated.
1: Broadcasting from the man cave.
0: That's how high the expectation level is for the Rams.
1: This is Dan Patrick.
0: It's hour one on this Thursday. Gang's here, ready to go. Yes, Fritzy, three consecutive shows.

0: operator Tyler is sitting by. I was with the big German yesterday, and he said, I think we're on 440 radio stations.
1: Ooh.
0: And I go, wow, I did not know that. I knew it was around 400. It's about 440. So good morning, and thank you for allowing us to take part in your community. Also, good morning if you're watching on Peacock or NBC Sports Now. Download the app if you haven't done so. Mike Tomlin on loan from NBC Sports will stop by in about 20 minutes. The Big Ten Commissioner, Tony Petitti, will join us. Pablo Torre, he's been up to some things. He'll join us as we have the Clippers punishment. Leave it to the Clippers. They can lose in just about any month of the year, including the month of September. Brian Windhorst from the Mothership will join us, as well as the NBA hammers the Clippers, losing 5 first-round picks. Steve Ballmer suspended. The organization fined $30 million. And Pablo Torre hinted that there might be more with the Clippers. There could be a second player. That's my guess. A second player maybe with the Clippers or was with the Clippers who could have been involved in this. 877-3DP show. Tyler sitting by. He'll take your phone calls there. We got college football coming up tonight. Well, at least a reasonable facsimile. Colorado is getting 6.5 against Georgia Tech. That's probably the spiciest game coming up tonight. Dylan is all over Arkansas Pine Bluff getting 54.5 against number 25, Missouri, which means probably go with Missouri if Dylan is on Arkansas Pine Bluff. New episode of the Gambling Podcast. We taped that yesterday, and you can listen to it at danpatrick.com. Also, the Toddcast, Todd Fritz, spends an hour lying on a couch, Dylan asking a couple of questions, and Todd talks for basically 50 minutes uninterrupted. 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The merchandise store opened for business, and you guys pounced on it. Some new merch for the entire family. Shop now at danpatrick.com. Also, after this show at noon Eastern, it'll be the fourth show in a row, Pabst and Perloff. And it's noon to 1 Eastern. Right after we're done, you can catch it on NBC Sports Now and Peacock. All right, Dylan, what do you have for me, hour one?
2: Well, this was actually a poll from yesterday that Paulie sent me off of the Angels sale. Okay. But I actually think it's applicable given the Clippers debacle.
0: All right, applicable.
2: For my favorite team, the most important thing is the owner, GM, head coach, or star player. Now, obviously, in the Clippers case, multiple of these characters are wrapped up in this mishigas.
0: Yeah, you got a lot of people involved, and it might go even deeper. But, you know, it's $30 million. That's the largest fine ever handed out to an owner. I know that everybody's going to say the same thing. Well, he's worth $150 billion. But still, $30 million is nearly 10 times larger than the next highest fine against a team in NBA history. The commissioner can't look at what the owner is worth and then, you know, by comparison, sliding scale, go, well, he's worth $150 billion. Let's fine him a billion. You can't do that. But the draft picks, that's what hurts. I think what hurts even more is Steve Ballmer can't go to the games for a year. Into his new building. He loves to be there, loves to be on camera, loves to be dancing. Aside from Mark Cuban, I don't know if there's another owner who loves his team and loves being in the building and having a great time there. Now you don't get to go. The 5 first-round picks, obviously that's going to hurt. But this is almost like when a college team gets punished. It's about those who are still there. The fans are still there. The players who were on the Clippers who didn't have anything to do with this. It's like when a college football team gets sanctioned. Everybody's gone. Usually the coach is gone and players involved gone. You know, USC football, those punishments. It was the players, coaches after who had to suffer. Kawhi Leonard's gone. He's going to Toronto. He's leaving the country. He got fined $700,000. Now, if you said, hey, you're going to get fined $700,000. That's the risk. And maybe something to your legacy, which he doesn't care about. I'd roll the dice on that. I don't know how much money.

paid. Pablo Torre can tell us that. But if you're going to bring him there and then you're going to pay him extra under the table, you're going to roll the dice with that. I don't think Kawhi, I mean, this is a guy who averaged, I think, 47 games a season for 7 years in Los Angeles. But you're going to lose. So let's look at the totality of this. To get Kawhi Leonard, the Clippers essentially have now burned 12 first-round picks, Shai Gilgeous-Alexander, $30 million in fines for a guy who averaged 47 games a year for 7 years.

0: Stat of the day, brought to you by Panini America, the official trading cards of the program. Now, keep in mind, the Minnesota Timberwolves, they got docked 5 first-round picks. They were doing something under the table with Joe Smith, of all people. They cooperated with the NBA, and then they ended up losing 3 first-round picks. By all accounts, it doesn't look like Steve Ballmer and the Clippers are cooperating with the NBA. In fact, you got a full denial from the Clippers and Steve Ballmer. I don't know if there's a judge that they can appeal to. I'm still trying to figure that out. But you can't appeal to the league. So I don't know if you can get a third party that would listen to this. But I think that there's some interesting things going on or can go on. But for the Clippers, man, you look at that trade for Paul George. Is that the worst trade? Now, I know we have Deshaun Watson. We have Herschel Walker. But this is one. Now, it's different because you had to pay more to get Kawhi Leonard. Paul George then going there. And then you gave up SGA. If you won something, at least you can say, all right, we got a title out of this. You didn't get anything out of this. You gave up the 2-time league MVP. And he's not done yet. You got Paul George. You had to bribe Kawhi Leonard to come in there, or one of his handlers, Uncle Dennis. I can't wait for the 30 for 30 on that. You know,
1: 30 for 30 million.
0: Yes, yeah, and getting docked 30 million. bloop. Yeah, Paul.
1: Whatever, you know how when a franchise has an all-time great player, they put a statue. They had to do the opposite for the Clippers at Kawhi. They had to put a big crater outside, and he just decimated the franchise while he was there and after he's gone.
0: And I had somebody say, oh, you know, what do you think this does to his legacy? I said, what is Kawhi's legacy? I mean, he's got 3 or 4 legacies here. You had surprise defensive guy coming out of college, ends up, you know, the finals MVP with the Spurs, the problems there. You win a title in Toronto, you know, the Clippers situation, not playing, load management, paid under the table. Like there's, and now he's going back to Toronto and they'll cheer him. He'll be a hero when he walks in the building that first time. Yeah, Paul.
1: Kawhi's going to go in the Hall of Fame someday and he's going to go in as a Raptor. How weird is that?
0: The Clippers statement, I'll read a portion of it. What the league told us privately differs from what it announced today publicly. They have not held themselves close to the standard Commissioner Silver set at the start of this investigation. We intend to vigorously challenge these findings and penalties through every avenue available to us and look forward to an ethical and impartial arbitration process. I would like to know what they were told. I'd be curious about that. And I don't know if Pablo Torre could find that out, but what were you told by the commissioner? Because whatever was told to the Clippers, ESPN did an investigative report and they said nothing there. Couldn't find anything. Now, I thought it was going to be all or nothing. I didn't know there would be anything in between. I would say that this is all in. Not nothing that you're going to dock 5 first-round picks, $30 million. Really just the embarrassment for Steve Ballmer. The money is not the issue. You're going to get embarrassed here. You're the owner, but you can't go to your games. You can't sit there and watch your team. Kawhi's fine. Kawhi didn't care. Be like, oh, yeah, all right, 700 grand. Seems like a good trade-off here. Yes, Marvin.
2: And in Steve Ballmer's case, they just opened up an arena last season. Like, man, I just spent all this money myself, and I can't go to the games in the arena I built.
0: Yeah, yeah, that one's tough. Yeah, Paul.
1: As part of his punishment, why doesn't Kawhi Leonard have to pay back all the money he got for not doing the work he did or didn't do?
0: I don't know.
1: That would seem more applicable.
0: Well, I don't know how much money that is. That's a lot of money. But do I think this is the only instance that you've had an owner circumvent the salary cap? No, I do not. And I don't have this locked down, but I did talk to somebody yesterday who said that there was something that came up back in the 90s about trying to give somebody something that was off the books. Now, I don't know if it was equity in a team or, you know, once again, but, you know, there are people talking about this, that does this happen? Did this happen? And I would say absolutely. And not just basketball. I could see where ownership would say, you come here. Let's say you sit down, star player comes in, you talk to him, you say, all right, this is what I'm going to offer you, but this is what I'm going to give you off the books. It's just between you and him. Do I think that happens? Absolutely. But this is where, now they had a seminar. The NBA wanted to let the owner, remind the owners, from what I'm told, hey, you know, here's rules, regulations, just to let people know, the owners know, we're reminding you of this, of don't do anything, don't color outside the lines here. And the Clippers statement didn't change from yesterday to a year ago. Like, it's still been the same statement there. Let me take a break. Mike Tomlin will join us coming up next. We'll get to your phone calls, settle on a poll question. We're back after this. Dan Patrick Show. Love the Z-cliner. 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

0: NFL kickoff next Wednesday, September 9th. It'll be the Seahawks hosting the Patriots. That'll be 8:20 Eastern. Coverage begins with a special edition of Football Night in America, 7 Eastern on NBC and Peacock. The newest member of Football Night in America, former Steeler head coach Mike Tomlin, joining us on the program. What's it like to have all this free time now?
1: Man, I am having the time of my life, to be quite honest with you. I never had an August, man, since I was like 8 years old. You know what I mean? I've always been on a football

0: team and in a camp-like setting of some description. And so, man, August was great. I can't wait to see what September is like.
1: Okay, but your body reacts to certain times of the year. Like, you know, got to get ready for this. This is the middle of the season, end of the season. So what's it like when you know you're supposed to be, you know, somewhere in Pennsylvania, 2 days, it's hot, getting ready for the season. Meanwhile, you're sitting at home, whatever you're doing.
0: Hey, my pulse rate's a lot lower, you know? 2026, man, the free time, had an opportunity to really just focus on my wellness, man, getting into shape and things of that nature, man. When you lead a football team and football organization, sometimes, man, you put yourself last. And so it's been good, man, to kind of focus on some things like that and really just have time to be present with my family and friends. I went to a family reunion a couple of weeks ago, man. I hadn't been to a family reunion since 1997. You know, the family reunion is always the third week in July, okay? Where have I been all of my adult life the third week in July? In a football camp. And so, like, my family was laughing that I was there, you know. It's been a good summer.
1: I haven't seen you this animated before. Like, you're smiling?
0: I hear I'm pretty pleasant to be around these days.
1: How often did you break camp and know exactly what you had with your team?
0: You know, I always had a pretty good idea. I think that's what camp's about. Like, you know, you go there to ready yourself for the team, for the season, individually and collectively. But from a coach's perspective and through a coach's lens, I think you want to be able to anticipate what you have in all three phases, how you're built, how you engineer victory and things of that nature. And so I always left with a pretty good understanding. But you really don't know until the bullets start flying. That's just a component of it. But I think you certainly understand what neighborhood you're in when you leave a camp setting.
1: I wonder if Aaron Rodgers would have come back if you were still the head coach. Did you have conversations? You know, Mike comes in, but I wonder, you know, what would have happened?
0: I believe he would have. Just spending 12 months with Aaron, man, this guy has a love affair with football and all components of it. The process, you know, meetings, team development. He loved training camp last year. You know what I mean? Not a lot of guys, man, enjoy training camp settings the way I watched him enjoy it. And so I just think, man, he's built for it. He's healthy. He's certainly capable. And so I think that he would have strongly considered it regardless of circumstance. That's just my gut feeling.
1: Yeah, and he's credited you with helping him fall back in love with football. Are you going to be able to watch the Steelers without saying we?
0: No. You know what I mean? Like, I'm not going to kid myself. Like, you know, I'm going to root for those guys, man, because, you know, that's just who I am. I spent 19 years there. I had a hand in selecting most of those guys. And so when you have those intimate relationships, certainly that's going to be a component of viewing for me. You know, I don't know how much I'll even fight it.
1: Talking to Mike Tomlin, you can see him on Football Night in America starting next Wednesday. It'll be the Seahawks and the Patriots. What advice would you give Mike McDonald as the head coach of the defending Super Bowl champs with that following season?
0: You know, I think the number one thing is the journey. I think sometimes when you've been to the destination, and particularly when you've been to the destination recently, you want to hurry up and cut to the chase, and you absolutely can't. And so he's got to take his team through the process again. A lot of them have been a component of it in the past. Some of them will be new. But I think he's got to do the best that he can to wipe the slate clean and make sure they appreciate the present and the journey that they're on right now. And I think that, you know, I think there's a lot of outside forces, to be quite honest with you, that's going to be helpful in that regard. I think the Rams are getting so much positive attention. I think it's going to be an asset to them in terms of getting his group's attention in that regard.
1: Where would you put Aaron Donald all time?
0: Oh, my gosh. He's in that elite group.
1: Is he Reggie White? Is he Lawrence Taylor? Is he in that Mean Joe Green?
0: I think about those first ballot interior guys, man. That elite group, I think it's about five of them, probably Sapp being the most recent. He's in that elite class. He'll be a first ballot Hall of Famer. He's one of the legendary guys of the game at his position, regardless of generation. I just think he belongs in that discussion with the elite of the elite.
1: I've talked to Bill Cowher about when Ben Roethlisberger was his quarterback, and he said there are times Ben would act like he couldn't hear a play where Bill would call in something and, you know, Ben would, what kind of how did you handle your quarterback?
0: You know, more than anything, man, it's my job to make sure his talents show up and to bring the game to him. And I think different players digest the game in different ways and play with different styles. Ben didn't like constraints, and so I always wanted to accommodate that when I was capable. Some guys approach the game like an engineer. You know, he approaches the game like a pickup basketball point guard. You know what I mean? There's a fluidity and an organic component to his game, and I just never wanted to stifle that.
1: Did you hate the Patriots or the Ravens more?
0: Oh, certainly the Ravens.
1: Okay.
0: and just because of the intimacy of it, it starts in your division. Before you can dominate the AFC and the NFL, you got to dominate the division. And certainly we've been in close quarters with those guys a lot over the years.
1: But no problems with the Patriots. You're okay. You were okay with Belichick and Brady?
0: Oh, yeah, man. Like, you know, I respect certainly what they were able to do, and love competed against them. For sure.
1: Good luck on Wednesday.
0: Man, I need it, man. Thank you.
1: Is anybody giving you advice, though?
0: Man, everyone.
1: Are you asking for advice, though?
0: I am. Like, I'm excited and nervous at the same time about this new challenge and new space I'm in. And so I'm certainly paying respect to it from a prep standpoint and gleaning information from my peers, particularly those that I have relationships with and that have done it at a high level. And so I've sought a lot of advice. I've gotten a lot of advice, and I'm really just excited about doing a good job for the viewing audience.
1: Great to talk to you. Good luck, Coach. Thank you.
0: Dan, thank you.
1: That's Mike Tomlin, NBC Sports Football Night in America, and make his debut. See, this is different. This is different where you're coaching. You're nervous. This is TV nervous. And what you say is now what is, you know, front and center. How your team performed is front and center as a coach. This is, did you hear what Coach had to say? Now, my goal was always to protect Tony Dungy and Rodney Harrison. But I still wanted to bring out the best in them. And if I was there with Coach, like, I'm going to push you a little bit there. But I also don't want you to get into an area where sink or swim. I want to play to your strengths, but I would always find out a lot. Coaches listening to me now, I'd always find when Tony and Rodney would tell me stories, they would tell me stuff off the air. And I would go, I'm going to bring that back, because they sometimes don't know what they know and how that's going to translate to the audience. But Coach, keep it concise. You know, get those sound bites. It's like punching somebody. Boom, Mike Tyson. Boom, Mike Tyson. That's what you need to do. Have fun. Yes, Paulie.
2: You know what stood out to me? Coach really enjoyed his summer. Yes, he's at the cookout. He's hanging with family. He's hitting the snooze alarm. I wonder if in 5 years he's the next Jimmy Johnson, where, oh, he retired a little early. Of course he'll go back. Of course he'll get the itch in 4 years. And no, he's on a boat and doing TV.
1: Yeah, and I wanted to be fair to him, because it's so easy to say, how long are you going to do this before you go back? I'm going to let you do this out of respect. You put in all that time and effort. Now he's going to come up for air. He's going to be able to take vacation. He's going to be able to... Bill Cowher, classic example. Bill Cowher's, you know, seems like he's got a great life now. He's going to be a Hall of Famer. Mike is going to be a Hall of Famer. And you might decide that you like this. And now the studio is different than doing a game. Because if you do a game, you get that feeling. Like you're out there. And this is where I said to Drew Brees, you got to be out calling a game. Because being in the studio is sterile. And you could see where Rodney would get all fired up. Like he wanted to hit somebody. But, you know, if you go on the road, you bring the studio show on the road and they're going to be doing that, I think that'll be beneficial. You pick up on the energy in the building. And I think Coach hopefully will be able to draw from that. But it's not easy. I think we look at it and we go, oh, yeah, you just go in there and you talk. No, it's not that easy. Now, there are guys who make it look easy. But I would always say to Tony Dungy and Rodney Harrison, you guys are rookies. I'm the veteran. I'll help you. But listen to me, and I'll guide you through this. I'll tell you when, you know, that's too much or that's not enough. But have an opinion thought out. And don't lean on cliches. Because Coach is used to going into a press conference and trying not to say anything. Now you're being paid to say something. And that's the challenging part. You're like, I don't want to say anything. I don't want to get in trouble. I don't want to criticize anybody. I don't want any bulletin board material. That's gone. Now, what you say is going to matter. Yeah, Paulie.
2: And you've always said from years ago, learning how to talk in 15 and 20 second chunks and get out is so tough. If you go back to Brady's first year on air, it felt like Brady could never find the punctuation.
1: Yes, and I think that's the important part is, what are you saying? And how are you saying it? How long does it take you to say it? And I would always say to Rodney, it's just like you're delivering a punch. Don't water it down and then have something at the end. Give it to me right away. If I ask you an opinion, a question, boom, what do you have for me? And then get out. And then I'll come back to you. 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A couple of phone calls. Did we settle on a poll question for the first hour, Dylan?
3: We did. We have two up at the moment. For my favorite team, the most important thing is the owner, GM, head coach, or star player. 33% are saying star player.
1: Okay.
3: And how will we remember Kawhi Leonard? Marvin sent this one over. Load management, Clippers debacle, or two-time finals MVP?
1: You know, you can say all of the above. I'd probably say load management. I'd probably go there. Although what just happened, like what's going to happen to the Clippers after this? Because it's going to come back to Kawhi Leonard. All of this is Kawhi Leonard, the Paul George trade. Does Paul George want to go to the Clippers if Kawhi's not there? How do they not know what they have in SGA to give him up and draft picks for Paul George? Paul George was once a great player. Once a great player, but you got to get a sense of how good somebody is. I remember having a conversation with Mark McGwire. This is years ago, back in the 90s. And I said, hey, who's surprising you in spring training? He goes, this guy, Albert Pujols, he might be the best hitter I've ever seen. And I'm going, wow. And he was a rookie. I said, what makes him special? He goes, he just is a great hitter. He can hit homers. He can hit singles. Great bat control. You know, he just raved about Albert Pujols. And I just kind of kept that in the back of my mind. I was doing fantasy back then. And I remember I was like, man, when do I take Albert Pujols? Like, I'm gonna surprise everybody, you know. Albert Pujols was taken by somebody else who was part of the Baseball Tonight staff. And they knew about Albert Pujols as well, that he was going to be a star. But you get that feeling of SGA. Now, watching him at Kentucky, I thought, okay, good player, but like just another Kentucky player. First-round pick, averages 20 and you know, makes $500 million. I don't think anybody saw this coming. Yes, Marv.
4: Well, the same thing with Jalen Brunson.
1: Yeah.
4: Like, we didn't think he'd be this. You thought he'd be a good player because SGA was the centerpiece for the Thunder when they made the Paul George trade. You know what? He's going to be a good player, average, like you said, about 20 a night, make a couple of all-star teams, but you never thought he'd be a two-time league MVP.
1: No. And Brunson was great in high school, but considered an overachiever. You win a couple of titles when you're at Villanova, but it still came back to, and look, I did this with Steve Nash. I watched him in college, and I thought, you know, cute story. And I remember an agent, Bill Duffy. He's like, you don't get it, man. I go, what do you mean? He goes, he's going to be a star. And I was like, I don't know, man. It took a little while. Like, imagine the Suns having Kevin Johnson, Jason Kidd, and Steve Nash. Which Hall of Famer do we want to put into the lineup here? But yeah, it's weird sometimes. You'll see it, but then you don't see it. And maybe that was the case with the Clippers. I don't know. But yeah, you talk about a trade. I mean, trades that crushed you. I mean, when you think about 12 first-round picks, Shea Gilgeous, $30 million, and you get a guy who averaged 47 games a year for 7 years in L.A. Wow. And now Kawhi. I thought they were going to suspend Kawhi. I thought they were going to make him stay in Los Angeles, suspend him, not let him go to Toronto. But I believe the Clippers are going to get 2 first-round picks. Brian Windhorst was reporting this in the trade with Toronto. Now, do they get to? So is it 5 first-round picks, but then they're getting 2 from Toronto? So maybe they're going to lose 3 first-round picks? And who knows the other shoe to drop here. All right, let me take a break. That was good to have Mike Tomlin on and to see him smile. Like, it was kind of like, whoa, who are you?
4: He was happy.
1: Who are you? He's in vacation mode. All right, we'll take a break. Play of the day next.

0: of the day.
1: Runner left side, got it!
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3: Jackson's 1-1. Swinging a fly ball to the gap in left center field. Simpson on the run. He turns and it is off the top of the wall and in play. Two-run score. Ewing flying around third. He scores. Bases clearing double for Brett Beatty. And the Mets double their lead. They break it open. 6-0 in the third.
4: That's your play of the day. Mets Radio Network. Mets have scored 10 or more runs 14 times this season, tied for the fourth most in Major League Baseball. Chris in Syracuse leads us off. Hi, Chris. What do you have for me today?
5: Hey, thanks, Dan. I wanted to comment on the LA Clippers. And also on yesterday's show, you were talking about hard-hitting duos in the NFL on defense. And I love those Oakland Raider teams of the 70s. On the front line, you had John Matusik and the Mad Stork. And in the secondary, Jack Tatum and George Atkinson. And I remember as a kid in a preseason game, no less, the hit, I think it was George Atkinson late on Patriots wide receiver Darrell Stingley. That was awful.
4: And that was Jack Tatum.
5: Oh, was it Tatum? Yeah. It was one of the two.
4: Yeah, Tatum.
5: I'm sure the NBA and Adam Silver wanted to make an example of the LA Clippers by coming down hard on them. But I wonder if the team in question was one of the league's really big money makers.
4: He's talking about, you know, Ballmer's the guy leading expansion. You know, he's front and center. He's like Jerry Jones with the NFL owners. But I give credit to Adam Silver that you don't go, oh, I'm going to give you extra credit or I'm going to maybe not go in as hard on you because you're so important to the league. You're an owner. If anything, I would go after him harder than what they did. He should know. You're one of the leaders here. Play of the day brought to you by Dude Wipes. 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Dude Wipes, best clean pants down. Ben in South Carolina. Good morning, Ben. What do you have for me today?
6: Good morning, Dan. I'm not trying to take a shot at anybody, but yesterday's Limerick efforts were lackluster at best. So I had to dial something up for today. I also have a question for you on the Ryan Leaf interview, but first, my Limerick for Todd.
4: All right.
6: Since you can't, we applaud your healing power. You show up longer, stronger than Bill Cowher. Though it may ache for Dylan's sake, please figure out how to take a cold shower.
4: Ben. All right. Your question about Ryan Leaf's interview.
6: I caught it on Peacock last night. Awesome job, both of you. He looks so intense, almost angry. Is he always that way or was something else going on?
4: Nothing was going on. He was in a good mood. But I think things are going really well. I think he wants to make sure that people listen to him as an analyst as well. So I think he's kind of focused on being buttoned up when it comes to giving you opinions on things. The other part, when we talked about what happened to him with prescription pills, I've found him to be basically the same in the last 10 years. You know, we did have the one moment in Indianapolis when we were there for the Super Bowl and he was there and I could tell that he was still using. But he was telling us that he, you know, was clean. But that was it. And I didn't challenge him that day. And Paulie was right. Because I said, Paulie's still using. And Paulie's like, don't bring it up. Don't bring it up. Because it wasn't the time and place to bring it up. But, you know, I could see that, you know, he was impaired. But other than that, you know, he's been available, honest with us, and he's certainly forthcoming when it comes to those topics on this show. Red in Georgia. Hi, Red. What do you have for me today?
7: Hey, Dan. Thanks for taking my call. Dan, I would like to speak on Mike Tomlin interview real quick. Like, Dan, I don't think he don't need much advice with his personality, with the right people in the studio. He's going to do fine, and I'm going to be looking forward to watching. And, Dan, I want to talk about Steve Ballmer in the NBA real quick. Like, man, I think Adam Silver, I think it would be okay for him to find Ballmer as hard as he wants to and everybody involved. But I think you really hurt the league and the image and everything when you're going after the team itself, because the Clippers have been down so long and they get a new stadium, new arena, and you want them to be as successful as possible as a league. And hey, Dan, Adam works for him. How you can find me, man?
4: He works for all the owners, just not Steve Ballmer. And everybody can use advice when it comes to doing TV. I don't care who it is. And this is new to Mike Tomlin. You went from not wanting to share at a press conference to now you're going to think you're oversharing. But look, Maria Taylor and that whole crew, they'll do a wonderful job putting him in a position to succeed. And you have people who've been there a long, long time. They'll be able to help him. And they probably already saying, you know, this right here, what you said in that amount of time was great. You got to the point. And I would always say to Rodney Harrison and Tony Dungy, tell me something I don't know. What do you see? I mean, that's what we want. And that's what I would say to coach. Tell me something I don't know. Don't say, oh, both teams are, you know, going to fight for this, or it's so important, or, you know, the turnover battle, or any of those silly things. Give me something that I can hold on to when I go into the game. That Coach Tomlin said this. Yes, Marvin.
0: Did you ever come across anybody that flipped the switch, so to speak, where they were really stoic and no

0: personality when they were a player or a coach, and then when they got on TV, they were the complete opposite.
1: Oh, Bob Knight. Bob Knight hated us and then became one of us. But I found that Coach Knight, on his terms, had a lot of things to say and was really a very bright basketball mind, one of the brightest basketball minds. You got Sterling Sharp. Sterling never talked. But if you get him, you know, now he never shuts up if you're around him. One of the funniest people you'll be around and extremely smart when it comes to football. You know, there are guys where you go, boy, that guy's going to be great. And then they're not great. And then there are guys you go, well, I don't know about this. And then all of a sudden you're like, oh, man. Tony Romo surprised a lot of people. Let's be honest. Out of the gate, he was on a roll and all the networks were scrambling. They needed to find their Tony Romo. Hey, can you predict what's going to happen? I remember talking to Chris Collinsworth about that. He goes, I do it. I just don't do it the way Tony does it. Yes, Marvin.
0: So was Shannon Sharp the least surprising? Like, okay, yeah, of course we knew he was going to be great.
1: Yes, yeah. I knew that he would want to talk. But there's certain guys where you go, like, I thought Gronk would be better, but maybe that's just Gronk. There's certain guys, you know, I mean, he's a character. Terry Bradshaw is a character, a lot to say. Jimmy Johnson became better than I thought he was going to be. Howie Long, I knew that he was going to be. You know, even Bill Cowher, like, you just don't see them in that element. But if you're around these guys socially, then you get a better insight into who they are. Paul's going to be in the confessional. We'll talk to the Big Ten commissioner, Tony Petitti. Also, Pablo Torre will join us in an hour from now. 1 hour in the books on this Thursday. Two more to go. Sometimes.
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0: Like, I got so much Percocet. I got to get rid of this.
1: Hosted by Dan Patrick and joined by the four Danettes.
0: Aaron Donald going to make the trip. I can't imagine he's going to be playing. I don't need to have him out there for the home opener. I want him there for January and February.
1: Bringing you the biggest guests and best interviews in the world of sports.
0: It's Super Bowl or bust for the Rams. They know it. The pressure is there. Now you have people speculating, could they go undefeated? I guess, yes, everybody can go undefeated. But, well, the Cardinals can't. Oh. And the Dolphins can't. In fact, I don't think anybody is going undefeated.
1: Broadcasting from the Man Cave.
0: That's how high the expectation level is for the Rams.
1: This is Dan Patrick.
0: Hour two on this Thursday. Dan and the Danettes, Dan Patrick Show. Glad to have you on board. We'll check in with the commissioner of the Big Ten, Tony Battiti. He'll stop by in about 20 minutes from now. College football coming up tonight, or at least a reasonable facsimile. Colorado against Georgia Tech. Colorado is getting 6.5 against Georgia Tech. Where's game day? And all of the former players and celebrities, everybody wanted to go out there and get a piece of Dion and the Colorado Buffaloes. Well, Dion doesn't have any more kids, and there's no more Heisman Trophy winners. And all of a sudden, nobody's showing up there for Dion anymore. Man, that was quick. Yes, Marvin.
2: That was a phenomenon. My goodness. I remember vividly, I'll always remember this, just staying up until 2 o'clock in the morning watching Colorado, Colorado State, and my wife at the top of the stairs. Marvin, what are you doing? I was like, I'm watching Colorado. She goes, you say Colorado?
0: Your wife doesn't sound like that.
2: In my story, she sounds just like that.
0: Yeah, okay. Sounds like a truck driver. Yes, Dylan.
3: Yeah, historically, if you're up at 2,

0: brushing up against two therapists, and there were a few more of these massage therapists who came forward. The Ravens released him in May of 2025. NFL suspended him for the first 10 games of 2025. Saints and Colts gave him a tryout. I think that was last year or the last 2 years. But Tucker's one of three kickers the Jets hosted. And they're going to have to make a decision here pretty soon, I would imagine. I thought cut down day was this past Sunday. I don't know, like, how you have guys coming in to work out. Maybe because you haven't signed anybody that you can, you still have 53, and maybe he is can win that job, and then you drop somebody from the roster, I guess. I don't know. I just saw the story, so don't have many details on it. But Justin Tucker, is he a Hall of Famer? Just football-wise, Hall of Famer, you're not supposed to include or factor in, at least what the voters tell me, of what happens to you off the field. Yes, Todd.
1: I think he is, without having the numbers in front of me. When I hear that name, again, we do that a lot. Like, does that name resonate or make you think, yes, Hall of Famer? What is your initial reaction? And I think yes.
0: Paul?
2: He may be the best kicker of all time. He was a weapon for that team. He wasn't just a kicker. And I think he would cruise into the Hall of Fame just as is. I think he's going to get the, you're going to wait a year or two because of the off field.
0: But you're not supposed to.
2: Supposed to, and then the room is a bunch of older guys.
0: Stat of the day brought to you by Panini America, the official trading cards of the program. Labor Day weekend, you got baseball on Sunday, NBC and Peacock. You got Braves, Phillies, Twins, White Sox. Then on Monday, Cardinals, Giants. Labor Day weekend, NBC and Peacock, which is where you'll find this program, Peacock and NBC Sports Now. We'll recap our poll question for the first hour. And we'll have a new one for the second hour of the program. He's probably a Hall of Famer. Like, you know. And I don't know, like, kickers are now viewed as weapons. It was like, you know, Brandon Aubrey is a weapon. You get, you know, somewhere between 55 and 60 yards, I wouldn't even think twice. Be like, come on in, go give me 3 points here. And I think we've looked at, they were kind of a necessary evil. We looked at kickers and we're like, oh, God. It's still amazing that Mark Moseley, a kicker for Washington Redskins, was the MVP. Now, it was a strike season, but still. That offense was going to score. It didn't matter who was kicking. How does a kicker win the MVP? That'll never happen again. Can't imagine that. Unless somebody wins three or four games at the horn and kicks a 73-yard field goal with one of them, that maybe you would get MVP consideration. Maybe. But kickers are a weapon, certainly now, because they've made it look easy. But nobody, I mean, you're trying to replicate Vinatieri, what he did. I never knew how many field goals he made. I don't even know what his longest field goal was. I just know Super Bowl's on the line, a chance to go to the Super Bowl. Vinatieri made those field goals and then went from there to the Colts. I had no problem with that. Morton Anderson, Jan Stenerud. I mean, there were so many kickers that I remember growing up, but I didn't view them like Ray Guy as a punter. I thought that guy could probably play a couple of positions, and he was a great punter. But punters are weapons too. Does that, that feels like something that Rich Eisen would wear. Like he'd have a t-shirt.
2: I think he had punters are people too?
0: Yes.
2: Yeah.
0: So I'm saying punters are weapons too. Yes, Todd.
1: There used to be a kids show called Wonderama with Bob McAllister, if any of you guys remember that. And Kids Are People Too was the big song from that. I know it's a dated reference from like the 70s, but that was kind of a big deal back in the day.
0: Thank you, Todd. All righty, your phone call is always welcome. How about the poll question or questions from hour one? Dylan?
3: How will we remember Kawhi Leonard, Dan? Load management, Clippers debacle, two-time finals MVP or other, just for, you know, a control variable. 53% say load management.
0: Yeah. Yeah, kind of the face of load management.
3: Damn.
0: Yeah. All right.
3: For this hour, well, we can ask the question, is Justin Tucker a Hall of Fame?

0: Hammer. I mean, he was making like $6 million a year, which in kicker money is insane, but it felt worth every single penny for a long time.
1: I mean, your first or second team all pro for what, 7 years? Yeah. But it's hard not to factor in what got him released from the Ravens. I don't know. They'll make him wait.
0: Yeah,
1: Pauling.
2: A couple years ago, I just looked this up, 2024, we did a poll question. When Derrick Henry, the running back, joined the Ravens, who's more important to the Ravens this upcoming season, Derrick Henry or Justin Tucker? And it was 50-50.
1: Yeah.
2: And Derrick Henry, by the way, ran for 1,900 yards that year. Just a caveat.
1: But games come down to field goals. Like the number of games that are 6 points or less. And it feels like you need two first downs after the kickoff to be in field goal range. I mean, Brandon Aubrey is awesome. But how many years do you have sustainable greatness? And what is considered sustainable greatness for a place kicker? Like if you make 92% of your field goals, 90% of your field goals, you make all your extra points. Yes, Marv.
3: And you also have to do something big in the postseason or the Super Bowl. Almost like a, Devin Hester.
1: Yeah.
3: If you're a special teams guy, you got to do something big that people remember in the postseason.
1: Yeah, Paul.
2: Brandon Aubrey, he joined the Cowboys. He was 28 years old, but he's 3-time All-Pro in his first 3 years. He's well on his way to one of those careers.
1: Yeah, he'd need to have
2: a long way.
1: Seven more years.
2: Yeah.
1: Seven more years. Vanity Fair magazine, they still have a few of those, published an excerpt in a new book about Lane Kiffin. And the excerpt covered his time as Alabama's offensive coordinator, in which the then head coach Nick Saban told the staff members regarding Lane Kiffin, quote, keep him away from the sorority girls, end quote. Make sure they've graduated college or are working a job. An associate of Kiffin's also said a local bar owner called him and said, quote, your boy Lane's back in here asking where the hotties are. I don't know what else is in the book. I don't know if Kiffin was asked about this. I'm sure somebody's going to bring it up to him. I don't know if he talks to the media today, or does he talk to the media every day? This is not a surprise to people in Alabama at the university. This is not a surprise, just letting you know. Now, what else happened after that? I'm not sure. But this is not a surprise.
2: What happens at the Elephant Club?
1: Yeah. Where are all the hotties? Who says that? Yes, Paul.
2: It was Hottie Toddy. It was when he was at Ole Miss. Oh, and people are confusing okay. The two.
1: Yeah.
4: There might have been a misunderstanding there.
1: Where are all the hotties? Coach, I know you're prepared for Clemson, but are you curious where the hotties are here in Baton Rouge?
2: Thoughts on the hotties, Coach?
1: Yes. Could you compare the hotties at LSU to Alabama, please, Coach? I'll hang up and listen. Oh, boy.
3: Hotties is hilarious.
1: Now, if I'm a sorority.
2: Oh, no.
1: I get T-shirts that say hotties on it. In your colors. Your sorority colors, you just have hotties on there.
0: Lane's hotties.
1: Well, I don't know if I'd do that. Okay. Do we have a poll question for hour two? Who has a better hottie? That would be a tough question.
2: Oh, hotties of the SEC?
1: Yes.
2: Oh,
1: I'm going to go Ole Miss. Yeah. I might go Ole Miss to start.
0: Yeah, it might be a draw.
1: Florida. Yeah, you know what? There's beautiful people in the SEC.
2: We're going to need another hour.
1: Yeah. My daughter-in-law, sorority, I guess hottie at Alabama. I'm going to have to ask her about this. Yeah. She wasn't there when Lane was there, I don't think. But I have to ask her about Lane's hotties.
2: How about them Clippers?
1: Yeah, how about that? Pablo Torre will join us next hour. He's the one who had all the stories, all the information, all the drama, and it finally came to a head. The NBA dropped the hammer on the Clippers. We'll have more on that. Kawhi Leonard, that's not a bad trade-off. You know, you got to pay $700,000 for probably $50 million with side deals. And he's not worried about his legacy. He couldn't care less. That kind of money, you can say whatever you want. Yes, Dylan.
0: Yeah, I actually crunched the numbers on both of those fines. Just, you know, me being a mathematician. So Kawhi on the court has made about $375 million in his career. And then I added on the alleged $28 million from aspiration. So I got fined $700,000. That is 0.16th of a percent of that total earnings. And then Ballmer, who's worth about $152.7 billion per Forbes, got fined $30 million. That is 0.019 of a percent.
1: And we invited everybody, just so you know. We invited the commissioner. We invited Steve Ballmer, Kawhi. You know, Todd will invite anybody, everybody. And we didn't hear back from anybody. Not surprising.
0: No way.
1: Yeah, go figure. Did we invite Lane Kiffin just to talk about hotties?
4: We have not just yet. I'm strongly considering it.
1: Pro Football Hall of Fame, basic eligibility requirements. There is no statistical minimum, like the certain number of Pro Bowls or yards. You must be out for at least five seasons, at least 5 years of service. After that, the big question, was he one of the greatest players in the history of professional football? Let's see. They say they don't have a formula. There's nothing in here about off the field. At least I don't see that with Hall of Fame eligibility.
4: To be fair, this is from ChatGPT, which I know we rely on for a lot of our information. I have sent a note to the NFL as well in case anything's more updated on specific behavior that would keep someone from being eligible or to be voted on as a Hall of Famer.
1: Okay. All right. I see this NBC Peacock bus outside the Big Ten headquarters. That's gorgeous looking. You got all the school logos there. Yeah, Todd just sent this to me. They got the Big Ten bus, the Peacock NBC bus right out front there. We'll talk to the commissioner of the Big Ten. He'll join us coming up. We'll get to more phone calls here as well. Hour two of the program. We'll take a break. We're back after this. Dan Patrick Show. The wait is over. Football's here. So is DraftKings, now live in 50 states. All 50 states, Todd. There's 50.
4: All 50?
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0: college football for the next 5 days. It's like the NFL is giving college football a gift here this weekend, because after that, then it becomes the NFL. The only marquee game tonight, Colorado against Georgia Tech, but a full slate over the next 5 days. He is the Big Ten Commissioner, Tony Petitti, joining us on the program. What kind of year do you think you had, if you were going to sum it up, Tony?
1: A year ahead, I would say we feel, well, if you're asking me what the year was this past year, that's an interesting question. I mean, on the field, Dan, it couldn't have been any better. You know, winning the football championship and both basketballs and a total of 13 national championships across everything we play. I think it was probably the most successful year in the history of the Big Ten on the field. I think for our student athletes, there was nothing better. You know, obviously, college athletics deals with all kinds of challenges every day around, you know, the legal cases. And, you know, this seems to be a new idea, a new challenge, you know, coming every time you come to the office. So that part has been difficult. But I would say the main thing is, you know, we're really fortunate in terms of attendance and viewership. Those things are still just remarkably good for us. And so that's the core of what we do. So thank God that's still going as good as you could possibly hope.
0: Why do you feel so strongly about the rostered NFL players not being able to return to college football?
1: There's a bunch of reasons. I think, look, this is supposed to be, the system was always about you come, you play your time here, and then you kind of give way to the next group coming up. You know, I think people sort of forget that when kids come back, there are kids that have been practicing since the spring. They're trying to win jobs, trying to be starters, trying to be the first backup. And then that goes on all summer, and they're working really hard. I think, you know, we sort of forget about that piece of this when we talk about kids coming back. So the system is built on that kind of movement. It was meant to be a place where you have your time, you compete. If you can go on and play professionally in any of the sports we play, that's great. That's part of the journey. But, you know, you go on to do other amazing things in your life with all the benefits you've had of being in the Big Ten. So I think that's the core of what this is supposed to be. And I think we shouldn't be disrupting that.
0: But, Tony, I've been saying for a while now, a couple of years, that you have professional players playing in Europe basketball and then able to come to the United States. Why do we allow professionals in basketball to be able to come and take roster spots in the United States?
1: I mean, you're raising a really good question about what happens pre-enrollment, right? Football is unique. It doesn't have that pre-enrollment problem, Dan, right? You're not coming out of high school playing professional football, so there's no pre-enrollment issue. But in college basketball, there is. And I think you'd get a lot of coaches who agree 100% with what you're talking about. I think we have to get, you know, into a sense of we've been in this kind of waiver environment where some kids get to have that exception based on what you actually did when in Europe. And as you know, like, not every kid is exactly the same when they play over there and then when they come here. So I think what you're pointing to something that's just an absolute necessity. We just have to get clarity. We have to get into having rules and not having exceptions and waivers that make it really hard, because any kid's going to think, well, I look like that student athlete who got that. Why don't I get the same waiver this kid got? And that's when you end up in court every other day. So I totally agree with you. We've got to have more bright lines, you know, more simple rules, and make a decision about, you know, what we want post-enrollment and what we are willing to allow pre-enrollment, and be consistent.
0: Why can't we have a commissioner for college, let's say college football, a commissioner for college basketball?
1: I mean, look, there's been a lot of talk about that. And I think when you see some of the things about that happen, look, the tradition has always been this way. The conference system is the way this has been built. You know, as you know, for many years, the NCAA really controlled the way football was operated in this country back into the 80s. And then it became a conference system, you know, in the 90s. And that's what's really survived. And over the last 30 years, when I was at ABC Sports, you know, we sort of went from having like the CFA, College Football Association, that broke apart. And that gave rise to this whole structure of, you know, conference media deals. Look, I think the CFP is a good place for us to start to do more of what you're suggesting, which is to come together and use the structure of the college football playoff to come together, use that to make rules, how we manage the game, competition committees, at least start with empowering that organization, because all of the, you know, we all compete for the championship in that organization. To use that to do more, I think, would be a great start.
0: He's the Big Ten Commissioner, Tony Petitti. How is Big Ten football different from SEC football?
1: You know, I just think I don't really usually try to compare what we're doing Big Ten, SEC. I think what we've got is great programs. We have really good coaching across everything. We're attracting great student athletes to play. I'm really excited about the returning quarterback play we have this year. I think 10 of our 18 are returning their starting quarterback this season. So we have great depth. I think the way I look at it is that we're blessed to have this rivalry. I think anything you want in sports, is you want competition. You want your fans to deeply care about something. So not only do we have rivalries inside the league, but this sort of competition with the SEC, I think is a great thing for college football and all the other sports we play. So we kind of lean into that. But at the same time, like, every season's different. Every week tends to be a little bit different. But I would just say we have great depth and strength. You know, we've been super successful the last 3 years. We know that. We've played in 14 of the 22 CFP games the last two seasons.
0: The 2014 playoff feels like the SEC might be warming to this. You would know better than me. I'm only going by a source saying that, you know, the SEC is, you got to convince them. So what role can you play in convincing Greg Sankey and the SEC to warm up to 24 teams?
1: Yeah, when we work together on this, you know, not an everyday basis, but very frequently about the future of the playoff and what the format should be. The way it's structured is the two leagues have control of any of the changes to the format. So we've got to come together. I think there's been an evolution across these ideas. I think there's a lot more momentum for 24. There's definitely, you know, people warming up. I think a lot of coaches and ADs across all conferences really support the idea of 24. I think, look, we got more than 100 teams playing, trying to compete. It's not a high percentage. You know, I typically go to practices and camps in the summer. I'll go see five or six schools every summer. And, you know, you want all those teams to be playing for something meaningful. And once you went to a 12-team playoff, you basically said, this is it, right? This is where you need to be successful. And we just got to increase the opportunities for student athletes, for our programs. And the other piece of it, at the investments that are being made, you know, it justifies having more access. Access is really key. I don't think Greg disputes any of that. I think his league feels the same way. We just got to work through the details of how we actually would do it. But I feel good about the evolution over the last 6 months about how people are sort of directionally, you know, realizing the benefits. And I actually think it would drastically change regular season scheduling.
0: How close do you think we're to a model like the Premier League or maybe the NFL where, you know, you have divisions, conferences, the same thing. And maybe you got 35, 40 teams, maybe less than that. How far off is that model in your opinion?
1: I mean, we don't talk about that. We're happy with the 18 members that we have. We feel the structure that we have to compete and schedule works well. I think what we're focused on is I think there's a lot on the table that we can still do inside college football. I think in the Big Ten, we can really improve our schedule. I think fans want us to. We can play more of these games. I think we've got to solve the postseason access issue. And once we do that, you know, we can sort of solve the other issue, which is to have more, you know, impactful matchups in the beginning of the season. I think everybody's pointing to that. There's a lot being written about, you know, this year and what's scheduled next year. We can make that better. It's right in front of us. And we don't need to change our structure to do that. We got to solve the access to the postseason, get coaches comfortable that an early season loss isn't going to wreck your season.
0: I love the rivalry, though, with the SEC. I like when you jab, you know, a little bit. And Greg Sankey's got a sense of humor. Will you have a sense of humor if he's jabbing you back if the SEC wins the national title?
1: Yeah, I mean, look, that's part of it. We have some fun. You know, our social media teams like to lean into it and pick some fights and have our fans pick up on it. There's lots of memes that get sent to me every day. I'm sure he gets some as well. Like, that's the beauty of it. You couldn't write a better storyline. If you're trying to script this, you would want this, right? You'd want this rivalry between the leagues about who's better and when and, you know, who's deeper and who's better at the top. Like, yeah, go have at it. Let's go play on the field. And I think that's why we should play more in the regular season. Like, if we did that, it would just inspire more of it. It's just, like I said, it's an easy thing to accomplish. We know it works. Texas and Ohio State in just a couple of weeks, like, we know the impact that game's going to have. We saw it last year. You know, that'll just be a great event for college football. We just need to do more of that. You know, we got Oklahoma going to Michigan. So there's some opportunities there. And we know when we play those games, we get tremendous audiences, lots of buzz, and it makes the whole game and the sport better.
0: Could you do a week where it's the SEC Big Ten like we have in basketball? I know there's more games, but could you do that based off last year's record or, you know, this team is going to play this team and, you know, all the way down to, you know, I don't want Rutgers, playing LSU. I want somebody who maybe is kind of commensurate to their talent level, but can we do that for a week?
1: Yeah, you're raising a really interesting scheduling thing, not only for the way you schedule like non-conference, but also you schedule. The NFL does a really good job. The reason why, you know, you saw the Brady Patriots and the Manning Colts play so often is because they were playing because of where they finished in their division standings, right? And there's something to learn from that. You know, I think it would take time to get there, but you could do what you're talking about is exactly the conversations we have here. We model all those things out. We have to come together to do that. But I think all of those things are in play. Like, you don't necessarily have to schedule home and homes. Like, you can say 1 year you're playing this SEC team and the next year you're on the road, but you're going someplace different. Those are all great ideas that I think fans would lean into. You know, and there's also something like, we have some really historic stadiums in both of our conferences, especially, you know, in the Big Ten, and having fans have an opportunity to travel and see those, you know, see those stadiums, go play at some of these places would be great. I think it would inspire a lot of road trips in both directions.
0: No matter how many teams, if you add new schools to the Big Ten, it's always going to be the Big Ten. We're not going to actually have the exact number. That'll never happen. Not the Big 18.
1: I don't think so. Okay. I think everybody sort of likes the Big Ten, and we've got a logo that sort of, you know, allows us to sort of not like highlight the one that's right behind my head here with the B1G. I give Jim Delaney credit for that.
0: Thanks for joining us, Tony. Have fun this year, this season.
1: Thanks so much, Dan.
0: That's Tony Petitti, Big Ten Commissioner. Yeah, it is weird to explain. There's certain things that if your wife asks you, or your daughter asks you, your son, you know, when you go, how many teams are in the Big Ten? And then you go, I don't know, 18? Why is it called the Big Ten? I don't know. I remember the Pac-8, and then they were the Pac-10, and then the Pac-12. And so it's like, hey, we got a great logo here. Okay, but you're the Big 18. Yes, Paulie.
2: The Pac-12 has 8 football teams, and somehow Pacific, Texas State is in the Pac-12, which I don't think is near the Pacific. Checking.
0: Well, I remember the National League West, the Braves and the Reds were in the National League West with the Dodgers. Go figure that one out when I was growing up. Yes, Mark.
3: I mean, to this day, the Dallas Cowboys are in the NFC East. Yes. And to us, it makes perfect sense.
0: Yeah. Okay. Speaking of making perfect sense, the gambling podcast, available at danpatrick.com. Shay and Irving, Dylan, of course, Big Day Ray, we taped a new episode for this week. And here's just a portion of Shay and Irving being asked by Dylan a question about his daughter is in sixth grade, and he thought all sixth graders, they have their own bus. He didn't realize junior high bus, you know, 6, 7, and 8. And then it got into Shay in kindergarten.
4: Hey, what are you in eighth grade? 12?
5: 14.
4: Maybe you were. Most are.
5: I was
0: 12.
5: No. She's 11. She's in sixth grade.
0: Was she held back?
5: No.
4: I was 14. That's normal.
0: That's normal.
6: 11 in sixth grade?
5: Yeah, that's normal.
7: I'm seeing right here, if you're in eighth grade, you're typically between 13 and 14.
5: Yeah, thank you. I was 14 in eighth grade. They did help me back. They held me back in kindergarten, yes. I did kindergarten twice.
4: Why? Why?
5: I couldn't hold a pencil.
4: Wait, here. What about...
0: Can you do it now?
5: I can do it now.
4: What did it look like back then?
5: It was like, we're like...
4: Oh, yeah.
5: No, but I can hold it now. Like,
4: I get this mouth...
0: Okay, but how often...
5: This huge...
0: How often are you using your pencil or pen?
5: I guess enough to hold you back.
4: They probably saw it once.
0: Why didn't they give you crayons?
5: Well, I think because you got to hold
4: it. He ate them all.
5: They were edible crayons.
0: That was the paint.
5: That was a lead paint.
0: That's Dan Patrick Takes a Gamble. Shay and Irving getting held back in kindergarten because he couldn't hold a pencil. I think there's more to that story. Maybe get the I-team on that.
2: Yeah, we're on it.
0: But we did find out, though, Shay and Irving went from bipolar 2 to bipolar 1, and they changed his meds. And there were a lot of people who thought that maybe Shay was on something else when he was doing the latest episode. Yes, Dylan.
6: It is funny just to imagine. Shay lives in a small town. There's a different school bus for each grade. There would be school buses everywhere. Like, you wouldn't be able to drive anywhere.
0: He lives in a nice area, but I said, no, you have a bus for junior high. He goes, oh, I thought they'd have one for sixth graders. No. And then seventh graders and eighth graders?
6: Yeah, freshmen get their own bus. Sophomores get their own bus.
0: Yeah. So that's the gambling podcast, available at danpatrick.com. Zach in Knoxville. Good morning, Zach. What do you have for me today?
8: Hey, DP. Thanks for taking my call. Someone questioned Ryan Leaf yesterday. I thought he looked great and sounded great, other than saying that there are 30 teams that can win the national championship and that J.J. McCarthy was really not playing that bad. That made me question whether he's off the wagon. But I wanted to ask you, do you think
2: Just to be fair to J.J. McCarthy, and I know it's stats don't tell the whole story, his first 10 games are almost equal stat-wise to Josh Allen's first 10 games. Yeah. 11 touchdowns, 12 picks, 57% passer. Josh Allen, in the next 2 years, became galactic, but we never saw it with J.J.
0: Yeah, and you saw glimpses, but you know, when he was Josh Allen's at Wyoming, he was a Superman. You got to see him try to do everything. Now, the competition was nowhere near what Michigan faced, but JJ was never featured that way at Michigan. I at least understood Josh Allen's athleticism. Like, I understood the it factor that he possessed, but I was critical of him his first year. I didn't think he knew how to play the position. And he would probably agree to that. Now, he's morphed into the best quarterback in the NFL. But J.J. McCarthy will get a chance. This is the spin cycle. 2 years, kick to the curb, find another team. Maybe you find another team after that. Maybe you get a chance when you're 26 years of age. Let's see. Brian in New Jersey. Hi, Brian. What do you have for me?
9: How are you, Mr. Patrick?
0: Good.
9: Just wanted to thank you, Ryan Leaf, the community, whatever, just for bringing levity and bringing some insight and sharing your perspective on mental health. I know I have experienced it. It's just great to hear people in high standing and high regard, such as yourselves, who deal with it every day. And it's a daily struggle. And, it's something that, we should really recognize, and you have, and just thank you and thank Mr. Leaf for that.
0: Thank you, Brian. It took a while before I wanted to share, and you know, when you reveal yourself, you know, sometimes, you know, you're like, how far do I go with this? What do I want to share? How much do I want to share? And I always go back to my wife, because she's always the smartest person in the room, and she'll give me clarity, and she'll say, it might be uncomfortable for you, but you're helping other people. If you have a chance to help people, why wouldn't you do that? I said, I know, but I feel like I'm exposing myself. And she said, you're okay. Your ego's okay. You're fine. Share with people. And maybe one person, even if it's one person, maybe you help change their life or give them hope, or maybe they understand they're not alone. And I think that resonated with me. And that's, you know, I've been accused of oversharing. It's okay. And so I'm fine with, if that's the criticism, you're oversharing, then guilty as charged. But I have 3 hours. We talk about a lot of different things. I mean, I can break down the Seattle Seahawks secondary. It's just maybe another day. But if we can say something, you know, when people were critical and saying, all right, enough with the wedding. Okay, if you don't want to listen, you don't have to listen. But this is who I am, and this is what I'm sharing. And the number of people, men, who will go through this moment, or maybe they already have. Like, the goal is to connect every single day. Somewhere, somehow, through someone or something, a topic, a person, an interview, that's the goal every day. And if I can connect with you on taking your daughter to school and saying goodbye, Paulie's going to have that coming up. Todd went through that. I went through that 3 times with daughters. Or maybe you're giving a speech at their wedding, and I got to do it 2 more times. And you know what? If they're getting married before I leave, I'll be talking about it on the show. But we all talk about it. And you get to listen, and you can comment. You can call in. That's the fun part of this, the reciprocation. You let me into your car, your home, your life. It's personal. And that's how I view it. Every single day, how do you connect with people? That's what this is all about. We'll take a break. Phone calls coming up. We'll dive into the Clippers situation. Pablo Torre, he gets to take a victory lap. Mr. Pulitzer Prize winner. He doesn't have to give it back now, apparently. So he'll join us top of the hour. Back after this. Once again, another data breach. 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
1: It would be an honor, Dan.
0: It's an honor.
1: Justin Tucker a Hall of Famer? 57% say, yeah, he is.
0: Okay. He is getting a tryout with the Jets. That's why we brought it up. The bylaws stipulate that Hall of Fame selectors are to consider only on-the-field performance. It's been argued that the locker room is an extension of on the field, as it can affect the individual's or the team's performance. But at present, there is no, quote, morality clause in the Hall's bylaws for off-the-field matters, positive or negative. Being a Boy Scout does not improve a candidate's resume any more than being a problem child hurts it. So thank you to the Hall of Fame for giving me that information. Let's see. Lucas in Texas. Hi, Luke. What's on your mind?
2: Hey, Dan. Good morning.
0: Good morning.
2: Two quick things for you. Let me get to the second one. But first, I want to talk about the Clippers punishment coming down from the NBA yesterday. I think that so many fans resonate with this because, I don't want to get too meta on society and politics and whatnot, but it feels like people worth a lot of money get a whole lot more leeway than everyone else. And it feels like for the first time in a long time, someone who's worth a ton of money was hit in a way that actually impacted them. And it wasn't monetarily, it was fame and influence. You guys have done a great job talking about how sports owners are really trying to buy fame. And he was kind of put into that timeout really for about a year. So that was, it really felt like an actual bit of meaningful accountability. And with your permission, Dan, I would actually like to apply for a change of name or a change of moniker request. Last semester, I got accepted into a new university. I'm going to be moving with my family next Monday over to St. Andrews, Scotland, to get my PhD. So I'd like to be now formally known as Lucas in Scotland, with your permission.
0: Absolutely, Luke. Good luck.
1: All right.
0: That's a great university.
3: Wow.
0: Friend of mine, daughter went there, did come back with an accent, though, which was kind of cool. But yeah, St. Andrews, that town is awesome. It's great. College town, great. Good luck with that, Luke. Trip in Vegas. Hi, Trip. What do you have for me today?
4: Hey, good morning, DP. Always good to speak with y'all. Two things. I got a preview because I got Marvin in my sights for tomorrow. So that's Friday. But today, I got a play on words for Fritz because he appreciates this. Now that he has had stitches, will he learn to actually put us in stitches?
5: Okay.
0: Thank you, Trip.
5: The quest to make people laugh.
0: Yeah. It's hey, David.
6: Hi, Dan. Hey, I enjoyed the Coach Tomlin interview, and it seems like he is very happy. And it reminded me of Coach Power, who seems extremely happy, except when you kick him off, everyone's wild. Do you think it's the weight of a fan base off of him, the daily grind off of these coaches?
0: Oh, yeah. I mean, he's been doing this for over 30 years. And these guys don't realize how much pressure they carry. He can actually hit the snooze button. I mean, how about that? He's at home for dinner. Crazy. He can go on a vacation if he wants to. Yes, Marv.
7: Yeah, during the interview when Coach Tomlin was saying, I'm trying to get myself in better shape. Because the hours, and probably you're just eating whatever at all times of night, is probably really unhealthy.
0: Yes, Dylan.
1: Yeah, he seemed like he snapped out of a football coma. He was smiling and like giggling the entire time. I was like, who is this Mike Tomlin? But he seems, I mean, that's exactly how I'd be. I'm like, I don't have to do anything all summer and I get to just hang out.
0: Yeah, Paul.
3: Also, he could talk to you without coach speak, without worrying about repercussions, about saying one thing wrong about some linebacker.
0: Yeah, because, you know, when I talked about Roethlisberger, you know, Coward can tell me stories about Ben and have fun. Mike is, you know, not even a year removed here. And, you know, even the question about if Aaron Rodgers would have come back if you know, Mike was coming back, or if Mike, who's the coach?
1: McCarthy.
0: Mike McCarthy wasn't coming in. You know, he answered it, entertained it. If that was a press conference, who knows what I would have gotten. Yes, Marv.
7: Yeah, just his tone was more jovial.
0: Yeah. Well, it's a breath of fresh air. And I would see that with coaches who came into ESPN. If they took a year off, had a gap year, just the sense of relief. Pablo Torre coming up in 10 minutes from now. Dylan will be in the confessional. Sometimes.
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24: 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And

0: they go undefeated? I guess, yes, everybody can go undefeated, but, well, the Cardinals can't, and the Dolphins can't. In fact, I don't think anybody is going undefeated.
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0: That's how high the expectation level is for the Rams.
1: This is Dan Patrick.
0: Final hour on this Thursday, Dan and the Danettes, Dan Patrick Show. Pulitzer Prize winner Pablo Torre. He will join us coming up after the NBA dropped the hammer on the Clippers yesterday. And is there more to come? Brian Windhorst of the Mothership will stop by in the final hour of the program. Fritzy is here. We found out he has four stitches. He didn't realize he had four stitches, but the bandage is off. And Todd is here. Full strength-ish.
2: I don't like to look at that stuff. Even though I've been through far worse than a little finger surgery, it's just kind of gross seeing those black stitches.
0: Dylan is here, Marvin, and
2: see what he does? He does this.
0: Big Day Ray. I just...
2: You're right. No, I was going to just ramble on endlessly about my stitches. No one needs to hear that. That's not why they're tuning into the Dan Patrick Show. Continue introducing everyone.
0: Big Day Ray is here because Paul is prepping for his show, The Not So Fast with Papson Perloff. That'll be after this show at noon Eastern on Peacock. Yes, Marvin.
3: Yeah, this hour might be tough for you. There's no Paulie and four guests, Fritzy.
0: Yeah. Yeah, we already talked to Mike Tomlin, Big Ten Commissioner Tony Petitti. You got Brian Windhorst. You got Pablo Torre. And Todd is four guest Fritzy. Stat of the day brought to you by Panini America, the official trading card.

0: host of Pablo Torre Finds Out with Metal Arc Media. Well, you did find out, but I'm curious, through all of this, any doubts along the way of your reporting after ESPN comes out with an article recently, hearing from the Clippers, hearing from other people, any doubts, any conversations with the wife at night of, uh-oh?
1: The doubts were, hey, we're still going to be married at the end of this, right? Like, because you're on the phone talking to sources all of the time that you say are very important. And we're at the beach with our daughter on your quote unquote vacation. That was the doubt. But in truth, like, those sources were right the whole time, Dan. The thing that was interesting yesterday, and many things were interesting yesterday, was just what the NBA would do about it. And that's what we found out. Is what does the internal politics of league governance look like when you have a scope that leads to a rabbit hole that has four separate companies in it, manufactured paper trails, fake jobs, not just for Kawhi Leonard, but for the companies, like fake consulting jobs for the companies that funneled money to Kawhi Leonard through the Clippers, as well as those companies. And you have now, as of yesterday, an SEC, Securities and Exchange Commission, not Southeastern Conference, SEC investigation into the scoreboard company that, according to the NBA, got the deal to build the Halo board in Intuit Dome because they were willing to funnel money to Kawhi Leonard. That's what the NBA could not deny.
0: What did you make of the punishments?
1: I thought that it could have been more. And I think that it is two things. The biggest punishment for an owner that we've ever seen in American sports, I think, when you account for the fact that it is Steve Ballmer banned from the building for a year, his head of business banned from the building for a year, his head of basketball banned from the building for 6 months because Lawrence Frank, that basketball ops president, participated and provided contemporaneous notes to the NBA, by the way, a whole other rabbit hole of, like, why was Lawrence Frank taking notes during the cap circumvention meetings in which he is quoting, thanks to the NBA's investigators, Steve Ballmer talking about how he's going to service Dennis Robertson and Kawhi Leonard to circumvent the cap. Like, why was that there? Interesting. $30 million is, you know, change to a guy with $145 billion, depending on Microsoft stock. But the thing about the scope and the vastness of it, the five first rounders, I mean, I think it was unprecedented in that regard, but also because it was narrow in scope. There are names in this report that we have been talking about for a year that did not show up. There is a line that Wachtell Lipton, the law firm, put in. Their investigation is ongoing. They are still receiving tips. As recently as just weeks ago, they are still investigating. It's only the beginning somehow, which is kind of the through line of the whole thing.
0: Okay. Can you give me best guess of what you think could be next involving the Clippers?
1: Well, let's just take Steve Ballmer at his word. He has written a letter via his very expensive attorneys to Adam Silver blaming this podcaster for getting the NBA to do a prejudiced investigation. And at first, after the ruling came out, he threatened arbitration. But this is something that's very interesting that I don't know if people appreciate about what the NBA did. When the NBA tried to settle with Steve Ballmer and they said, hey, we have a narrow scope, we have undeniable evidence, we want to just make sure that you have the opportunity to take your punishment, admit wrongdoing, and let us all move on. Steve Ballmer, according to everything that we've seen now play out in public after that ESPN story 2 weeks ago, decided to mount his own campaign. And the NBA said, well, in that case, we're going to do something that perhaps caught Steve Ballmer by surprise. They found a way to settle with Kawhi Leonard and the Players Union. Why is that important? When Kawhi gets a slap on the wrist, that's where the slap on the wrist was, Dan, by the way. $700,000 for Kawhi Leonard. Again, historically, that's quite a bit. But in terms of the role he had in the whole story, that's a slap on the wrist. He can now go on to Toronto and the betting lines can adjust based on that if Toronto wants to go through with this, not knowing what else is in the box. I digress. They got Kawhi to settle. And in the NBA, what Adam Silver knows better than Steve Ballmer and his lawyers know, apparently, is that arbitration can only be activated by the union. And so arbitration, because of that settlement, is off the table. Can't go to arbitration. What can Steve Ballmer do? He can literally sue

0: the NBA. He can sue Adam Silver. He can sue me. He can sue Wachtell Lipton. He can sue you. He can sue everybody. And that opens the door to, spoiler alert, more discovery of documents.
1: Could he have mitigated, like, how much damage could he have mitigated by just saying to the commissioner, I'm so sorry. I fall on my sword.
0: Something that was really interesting in this Wachtell report was how much the NBA leaned on the interview he did with ESPN and Ramona Shelburne the day after part one of my story came out. When Steve Ballmer went on air, and it is so interesting, if you guys have some free time, if you want to, you know, threaten your own marriages, go rewatch that game film sometime. Take time out of your day to rewatch what Steve Ballmer did after knowing what he actually did. And you will see that he is lying repeatedly. And once he does that, and he's on the record lying in public about what happened here, the NBA now has the ability to fact check, as I did, as I have been doing this whole time. And because he decided to fight from day one, as opposed to what you suggest, which is say, I am horrified by what I tried to do. I love basketball too much. I wanted the thing that I know I can't have, even though I'm the richest owner in sports. And I am so humiliated by this, and I want to put this behind me and move on. I don't think we're here. I don't have a 15-part series. I may not have a Pulitzer Prize. The NBA might not have a 35-page legal report. Steve Ballmer may not pay $50 million, as he has now said, for the legal investigation into him, which is what has happened. It's crazy. That was the fork in the road, and he chose, I would say, to not tell the truth.
1: We're talking to Pablo Torre, the journalist, podcaster, host of Pablo Torre Finds Out with Metal Arc Media. This isn't the first time that this has happened with an owner. It won't be the last. But I'm just surprised it hasn't come up before. Now, I know that Ballmer tried to do this with DeAndre Jordan, which doesn't help his case in this situation. But do you think that this is, how prevalent do you think this has been? And is there any thing that you're interested in that might be going on akin to this of circumventing the salary cap?
0: You got me to do it one time. And I said, what about a certain player who plays in a city where I may be living right now? And I said that, and I've been trying to manage the expectations ever since. Dan, I see what you're doing. You're a clever interviewer.
1: But are you looking into the Knicks and Jalen Brunson?
0: I am not focusing on the what do they say when you're an ESPN employee and you're trying to break draft picks without breaking draft picks? You say, I am not currently targeting. I am not currently looking into. I'm not currently circling.
1: Have you?
0: Jalen Brunson and the Knicks. I have had all sorts of calls about so many teams. I've talked to people on the Knicks about all of this, and they're just not the focus because we have other things that are, by the way, coming very soon that are in the vein of what are billionaires who run sports trying to get away with using your money? And I will leave it there just for now because I think we got to button some stuff up. But let me say this. Soon on the show, we will start a new series. And that new series will speak to a lot of the themes and even more, I think, even greater complications for what the everyday person in America should be worried about. And so, what did Ballmer do here? What makes this one special? He had the ambition of creating a scheme that is beyond what other owners have attempted. That much I am very comfortable saying. This is the furthest point in the spectrum of attempted salary cap circumvention. People do it by degree. No one did it by this order of magnitude. And that's why the NBA, which wanted to make everybody stop talking about this, that's why they had to do the thing we saw yesterday.
1: How does ESPN go with the story with their finest investigative reporters that basically exonerated the Clippers and Steve Ballmer?
0: I mean, I, for 15 parts a year, did, of course, the other thing. I found sources, whistleblowers, documents who were willing to tell the truth. What was left open, if you think of all of this as sports, right? What's left available as territory for us to claim? What ESPN apparently saw was the Clippers side of the story. And the NBA immediately, within an hour, refutes it. vociferously with Mike Bass's name attached, Dan, and you know how rare that is. For there to be a byline on a statement that says significant and numerous inaccuracies. And what ESPN had done, according to my reporting, is they were fed a story by the Clippers that the Clippers may have known was not true. And why do you do that? Well, perhaps it's because that's the available territory that you have, having been beaten on the other part of this landscape. Perhaps you really believed it because the Clippers look you in the eye and for months, for a year, said to you, we're telling the truth. That annoying clout-chasing podcaster is lying to you. And at a certain point, it's a test. Do you choose to believe the evidence, the sources, the journalism, or do you try to get a win even when the game's already over?
1: Do you care? Have you received an apology from ESPN?
0: You know what's interesting? I was told after the story published, hey, if you want to have a comment here, because this is effectively refuting your whole deal here, we'll include a statement from you. And so I submitted a statement, and I'll just paraphrase it. It was, we stand by our reporting and we look forward to the NBA's ruling. Our investigation continues. For whatever reason, ESPN did not include it. And so I don't expect an apology. I don't expect anything, nor do I think I even need or deserve one, right? Like, I'm a big boy, as they say. I just wonder why it happened like this. Because in this story, a story of no alternate rational explanations, it sure seems to me, based on my reporting, that they got fed a story by the people who were lying to everybody this whole time, and I got implicated as a result of it.
1: How much money did Kawhi Leonard make off the books, in your opinion?
0: So I'll tell you factually what I know and what I don't. So Aspiration is a total value of $48 million. Now let's bring in the other companies, right? Boingo Wireless.
1: Of course.
0: Which is just funny because, of course, the wireless provider of the Intuit Dome is giving Kawhi Leonard payments off the books. Of course, Daktronics, the scoreboard operator, is. Of course, Locked In Insurance, the insurance company on the construction of the dome, is doing the same thing, Dan. Wow. Those three companies, according to the NBA's investigation through 2021, guaranteed $18 million to Kawhi Leonard. So doing the math, at $66 million only through, let's call it 2022. He re-signs with the Clippers, as I said before on my show, in January of 24 for a discount. A discount, less than the max. Why and what happened there? And so you're at $66 million plus. I've told the story, the beginning of it, around the Rhode Island Football Club, started an LLC in which he got secret undisclosed equity the week before he signed the extension. And I ask, as always, what else was there? And I have a feeling, as always, that there is more.
1: Congrats. It's been a long process there. And at least you get a trophy. You get something the Clippers don't have. You get a trophy.
0: I wasn't going to make the joke, but I'm glad you did. Thank you, Dan.
1: Thank you, Pablo. Pablo Torre, he won a Pulitzer Prize. I think it's a trophy. I don't know. I haven't even seen a Pulitzer. Is it a statue? Is it a plaque? Maybe some of my best people could get on that right now.
2: A ribbon?
1: Wait, maybe? Pablo.
0: Okay. I've become known now for my investigations. I don't know what this looks like either, which is perhaps embarrassing. But my hope is that it's a karate trophy.
1: Ooh.
0: I want a big karate trophy with a karate man on the top because I only was a white belt and I've been chasing that high ever since. So that'd be nice.
1: You might need that white belt. you're going to need a black belt.
0: You know what? The more questions you ask about Jalen Brunson, the more martial arts training I'm going to need in New York City, Dan.
1: You brought up Jalen Brunson again.
0: You pesky journalists with your questions.
1: Yeah, all right. I'm not winning a Pulitzer. All right. That's Pablo Torre. Did a great job. All right. Let me take a break. Brian Windhorst. We'll talk the basketball angle of this coming up with Wendy after this. College football is back, and Saturdays start with great food. I just heard I heard from a source close to a source, RecTech Meat Friday tailgate. I'm thinking barbecue.
3: No, bud.
1: Hot dogs, burgers, corn on the cob maybe. What else are you thinking here, Dylan?
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14: More phone calls coming up. Stat of the day brought to you by Panini America, the official trading card of the Dan Patrick Show. ESPN senior NBA writer Brian Windhorst joining us. Wendy, great to talk to you. Is there any way the Clippers can mitigate any of this damage moving forward?
15: Absolutely. You know, number one, they can drop their chance of, you know, threats of legal action, because I don't think it's going to be successful. And, you know, they really need this Kawhi Leonard trade to go through that they negotiated with the Raptors as constituted, because they're going to get two first round picks for him. And, you know, in the case of the Minnesota Timberwolves situation, and I think it's really reasonable to point that out, because obviously it's the one comparable incidence in this, in history. They were docked five first round draft picks, just like the Clippers. And when the Timberwolves kept their noses clean and stayed on the straight and narrow, David Stern ended up giving them back two of the picks. And that happened over a five-year span. They were hit with the picks immediately over the following 5 years. In this case, the picks are starting, the penalties start in 29. They go out to 34. Who's to say that by 2031 or 2032, if the Clippers keep their nose clean, they won't be able to get some of that, you know, one or two of them back? That's something that you can, you know, talk about off the record right now. And so in the case of the Timberwolves, Joe Smith's contract was vacated, was voided. He was a free agent. In this case, the Clippers are permitted to keep the player with no significant penalty. They can trade him and get assets back for him. Not only that, but the length of the investigation the Clippers used in their favor, they were able to make moves that landed them the number five pick in this year's draft and the ability to negotiate this Kawhi trade without a suspension hanging over his head. So they are in a lot better position to absorb this than they would have been if this was handled differently. And while I understand that hell hath no fury like a angry billionaire with $100 billion, he probably should listen to a little bit of reason, because the league said, or at least the report said, that this investigation isn't over. They left open the possibility there could be more. So, yeah, I think obviously there's a shock in the announcement, and there's a shock when you read all the details. When you get past it, I think the Clippers can mitigate this in a way that can. I see people referencing a death penalty. It's not a death penalty, Dan. They didn't give them a playoff ban. They're still going to have cap space this summer. They're still going to have, they have a first round pick in the 2027 draft. They didn't take it. It's a swapped pick. They're going to swap it, I think, with Denver, Oklahoma City. It's probably not going to be a good pick. They have a draft pick in 2027. So it's bad. It's a blow. You know, you're losing a limb, but this is not a death penalty.
14: Billionaires usually don't get told what to do. So I'm sure that Steve Ballmer is surrounded by people who tell him what he wants to hear. But at some point, you have to, I mean, Lawrence Frank was taking notes in the meeting about circumventing the salary cap. Like, at what point do you say, hey, I'm impenetrable, or the commissioner needs me, or I'm so, like, I don't know if there's arrogance involved in this that led him down this path.
15: Well, I don't have, you know, omnipotent understanding of everybody's feelings on this, but what it looks to me like, based on this array of statements yesterday, and the Clippers put out a public statement and then released a two-page angry letter to Adam Silver. There was a lot of copy generated yesterday. It looks to me like what they are focusing on is a legalese situation about how the arrangements were made. Like, no, we didn't facilitate the deals. We just acted as middleman. And that seems to be their like legal argument and where they're ready to go to battle on. Okay. But Dan, here's the thing. He didn't do any work for these companies. He didn't do the endorsements. He didn't do ads. He didn't do any of it. It's you don't have to have like next level understanding of all this stuff to understand that it reeks of quid pro quo. And what we didn't understand until yesterday was that this was four companies, four of them. And Dan, I don't know, two of the companies openly cooperated, Aspiration and Daktronics. Now Aspiration, and even the report says that the guy who's in the federal penitentiary is not credible. And I agree. I don't find him credible. So they're kind of even, I mean, they put it in there, but they're kind of even ignoring him. But they had Daktronics. Daktronics copped to it. They openly said what happened. And I get why they're saying it, because their CEO yesterday had an earnings call and said that the SEC is on their backside. Like, this is not to be messed around with. Plus, they want to do, you know, they sell scoreboards. Do you want to be in business with the NBA if you sell scoreboards? I think you do. Yes. So they cooperated. But here's the thing, Dan. These investigators had the data and the money for all four companies. How'd they get it if two of the companies didn't cooperate? They had internal whistleblowers participating. They had the dollars, Dan. They knew exactly how much was paid. So these companies didn't do any ads with Kawhi. He didn't act as an endorser. So this is the thing, like Steve Ballmer or another owner could look at you square in the face with their hand on the Bible and say, we have the agents for our superstar players on our backside all the time about getting them deals, getting them endorsements. Absolutely that happens. And absolutely there's teams out there that have acted as middlemen. In fact, there may have been teams out there that have acted as more than middlemen. But those players, to our knowledge at least, are doing the endorsement contracts. Like when you see the star player doing a deal with the team sponsor, he's at least out there with his face on it. The reason this is so repugnant is that it just is very cleanly obvious that it was a kickback, because in this case, they weren't, in 2019, they didn't just sign Kawhi Leonard. They were also building the arena. And so that meant there was a whole bunch of vendors and companies that they were doing hundreds of millions of dollars in business with that they don't normally do. You don't build an arena every year. You don't buy a $100 million scoreboard every year, but this year they were building the $100 million scoreboard. And Pablo Torre and Hunter Brook Media went and dug into that Daktronics was struggling at the time. I don't need to go into all the details. This report, if you were on a jury and you didn't know anything about basketball, you didn't know whether the Clippers played in Los Angeles or London, if you got this report and you read it, you would vote to convict. I don't think it's even really close.
14: How did Kawhi kind of skirt? And I know it's $700,000, but I thought he was going to get suspended or they would void his contract. What about you?
15: Well, I think there was two reasons. Well, I would say this. There's probably some unknown reasons that we don't know. I'll just leave it at that. The second thing is when you have a disciplinary action with a player, you have to, there's an arbitration process spelled out in the collective bargaining agreement. The arbiters are already picked, the process is set out, and you're going to have to present evidence and potentially do interviews and stuff like that. You have to go to court. And I'm not sure that the investigators had the documentation where they could win an arbitration against Kawhi Leonard. I do think they felt like they had the documentation to go against Jillian Zucker and Steve Ballmer. And so basically the burden of proof with Kawhi was much higher. But I'm not going to say more than that.
14: you know more than that. You're not.
15: I don't know. I speculate. I'm okay. Not going to get into that.
14: Okay. I always find this tricky that, you know, whenever I have a source, you always have to wonder what if the source has an agenda. And I don't know how you navigate this. Now, the first 10 years at ESPN, it was a pretty powerful place even then. And then I never questioned as much as I should have. What is somebody's agenda here? And I don't know, how do you navigate if somebody gives you the information of, okay, do I trust them? Can I go with this? You know, like Pablo Torre, he's one guy going against very powerful person here and didn't back down. But you also have to wonder about that source or sources. What's their agenda?
15: Yeah, it's an absolute, the complex web that we operate in the modern era. This is absolutely a factor. And you try to do your best is the either you try to do your best or you don't. That's the basic way you can say it. I mean, even a moment ago, I praised Hunter Brook Media. Hunter Brook Media has done a bunch of investigations. I don't know if you're familiar with them.
14: No.
15: They're a new media company, and Pablo has partnered with them. Hunter Brook Media is a hedge fund-backed media source. They do investigations and then oftentimes short the companies that they do the investigation against, which they disclose. Okay? And I'm just telling you that they did great work here. But they have an inherent conflict of interest. So, yeah, it's a hard thing to figure out, which is why a lot of people end up stepping in quagmires. And caution doesn't always win the day. Sometimes people who are cautious get rolled over. This particular situation is extremely thorny, and this is an imperfect response. The NBA is not going to be able to get up because it's so nuanced. That's why I think the Clippers are so mad, because I think the Clippers feel like they were dancing within the rules here. And they feel like they can, more to the point, they feel like they can prove that they can dance within the rules. And the league is basically saying, we don't think you can. I think the last, one of the public statements that the Clippers made was so telling during this process. They said, we are not guilty of what we are accused of. It's a loaded sentence. So you get into situations like that, and look, I have spent a lot of hours in the last couple of weeks reading legal documents, Dan, while covering the NBA with the whole Buss family and now the Clippers. This is the era that we're in, is that I've got to read all these legal documents to cover the NBA.
14: Talking to Brian Windhorst of the Mothership, what happens with the Lakers with the Buss family?
15: Well, the gigantic difference between a year ago when the Lakers sold, and then this time, and I mean, this is elementary, but it needs to be pointed out, is that a year ago, the Busses had majority control, and now they do not. And when you are a minority shareholder, you are exactly that. You don't get to have say. Now, Jeannie Buss's standing is a little bit different, as she is the governor, but she, as the governor, you serve at the pleasure of the controlling owner. And so the Lakers controlling ownership is going to change hands, whether the Buss family can get their act together or not. And whether Jeannie has the title of governor or not, the controlling owner, which is going to be Josh Kushner, assuming that he completes it. And I think Bob Iger is going to be the managing partner. They're going to have control over the Lakers because they don't need the 17%. The Buss family drama is amazing. There has been two television shows in the last 5 years about the Buss family, one directly, the HBO show, the second one, Running Point, the Netflix show, which Jeannie made, was really about her. It was based on her life. And neither of those shows will be anywhere near as good as the true story of what's happening within that family drama. It is incredible palace intrigue, but they no longer have control over the Lakers. And so it will remain palace intrigue. It won't affect the decisions with the basketball team.
14: $12.5 billion. What do you make of that price tag?
15: I make that Jeannie Buss sold low so that she could get a sweetheart deal for herself, because I think $10 billion was low. And I'll tell you this: I can't predict the future. I wouldn't sit here and try to guess the macroeconomic future of the country. But my guess is that the $12 billion purchase will not end up being a bad one. And here's something else. Bob Iger and Josh Kushner were trying to buy the team in Vegas. And the thought process was that was going to cost maybe $8 or $9 billion. Okay. And maybe more. Maybe it'll end up being more. I don't know the answer. But that was about what people thought it was going to cost. So they were trying to raise $8 or $9 billion. This is what you have to understand. When you hear that the Lakers sell for $12 billion, they're not actually selling for $12 billion. they're buying about 73% of it at the $12 billion valuation, which means that they're going to be paying about $8 or $9 billion. Okay? So, yeah, they only have 73%, but they're controlling it. So what would you rather have, Dan? Would you rather spend the same amount of money to own the Vegas, this name goes here, or the Los Angeles Lakers?
14: Is LeBron still in the hunt for the expansion team? Is he allowed to be have his name involved in this?
15: So he has openly said that he is no longer pursuing that.
14: Okay.
15: Two things happened. I think number one, LeBron was never going to be able to be the controlling owner of a team. He has done fabulously well. His net worth is north of $1 billion. But $1 billion, even if he sold everything, doesn't get it done. You know, and even 2 or 3 years ago when he was really looking at this, it was still going to take so you needed a partnership where you would partner with somebody who had a giant piece of money that would be your partner. His partners with Jerry Cardinale and the Fenway Sports Group, those were the groups that he was in business with. They have backed away from NBA ownership. In fact, Fenway is divesting. They just sold a big portion of Liverpool. They're selling. Jerry Cardinale has gone on the record a number of occasions saying he thinks prices for NBA teams are too high. So his preferred partners were not looking like they were going to bid on Vegas. So that was one of the things that happened. I mean, he could have found other partners, but that's one thing that happened. The second thing is he's still playing a great basketball player. And he's still able to continue to play, and he's not retired at age 41. So he's going to keep playing. The expansion teams are probably going to get named, and he's going to miss that window. But I'll tell you this. If you think LeBron's done trying to be an owner or trying to have heavy involvement in the NBA, he's not. His life has many decades left in it. His influence is going to be on. It's just not going to be with this particular expansion deal.
14: Always great. I know you're busy. Thank you, Wendy.
15: Thanks, Dan. Have a good day.
14: That's Brian Windhorst of the Mothership. Take a break. Last call for phone calls. What we learn, what's in store tomorrow after this.

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15: Last call for phone calls, what we learn, what's in store tomorrow. Pabst and Perloff, if you're watching on Peacock, that'll be coming up top of the hour. Dan Orlovsky is going to join us tomorrow. Orlovsky came out and I think he said that Matthew Stafford, if he wins another Super Bowl, could be a top five quarterback of all time. I know he loves Matthew Stafford from his time in Detroit, but okay. Well, that's why we'll have him on. Yes, Todd?
16: I think our friend Nick Wright, among others, had a big problem with that take.
15: Ross Tucker will join us on the program tomorrow as well. We're going to be talking football. Yeah, football. Yeah, Dylan.
17: I will say, to the Matthew Stafford point, he survived a long time in Detroit, which I think he should actually get bonus points for on top of the later success that he's had. Like that, what he did there was actually impressive.
15: Kirk in L.A. Hi, Kirk. What do you have for me?
18: Hey, Dan. As a long-time suffering Clipper fan, I know Wendy just said that this is not a death blow, but it certainly feels like one. But my question is, and I know you touched on it, is this ESPN article. You know, so much was made about it last week, and Ramona's in the byline, all kinds of heavyweight people. Yet, you know, he's just like, oh, well, they got the, you know, information fed to them by the Clippers. And I just feel that, you know, it's going to get swept under the rug. But, you know, they're the worldwide leader, and clearly they got it wrong.
15: Well, I think this is what I don't understand. Let's say Steve Ballmer hand delivers you all this information, you get access, he's saying, I didn't do it, and you believe him. You at least have to run it by somebody on the other side. You at least have to run this by the NBA. Look, you got decorated reporters, you know, these investigative reporters. And if you're only going to sit on one side, then you did not do your due diligence. But when it came out, it's like basically Ballmer and the Clippers are totally exonerated. And I'm thinking there's no way the commissioner is going to come out of this with nothing, because then it'll really look bad that you sided with one of the richest men in the world. That there had to be something there. And having spoken to Pablo Torre, I knew there were things there. I didn't know the agenda of his sources, but so what? There are times when somebody is going to give you information about somebody else, you know, then you have to kind of play referee. You go, okay, is this real? Is this person going out of their way because they don't like this coach or this player, this school? And it took me a long time to get people who, in my opinion, don't have agendas to be hurting people as much as enlightening me on what is going on. That's all I've ever asked. I don't need to break stories. You know, it's a pain in the butt when you break a story and then you got to answer to everybody. And I'm like, I don't need to. I mean, go back to when I said the Big Ten was going to be shutting down football during COVID. Oh, the college football insiders came after me. You know, stick to your job, Bobby. You know, I'm going, okay. Playoff expansion, when I brought that up. So that's information not to hurt anybody. That's information to enlighten you. But, you know, I've been used before a couple of times when it comes to somebody telling me something about somebody. And, you know, I learned. You know? Brian in Texas. Hey, Bri, what do you have for me today?
19: Hey, DP. Hey, I just want to tell you real quick, you know how we talk about how athletes, they're transitional, you know, superstars. I just want to say you are a transitional superstar in what you do.
15: Oh, thank
19: like
15: you.
19: From yesterday, that was very cool.
15: Thank you, Brian.
19: I had a shirt idea for Todd, if you don't mind.
15: Okay. Yeah, sure.
19: All right, Todd. I got Toddy, Hottie.
15: That's it?
19: Toddy, Hottie, Fritz Blitz.
15: Okay. How about that, Todd?
16: That's pretty good.
15: Okay.
16: I don't know what Fritz Blitz is. Is that like because of the football season?
15: Yes, Ray.
20: It's funny. Back here, I can kind of hear Todd, and the guy comes on. And Todd's like, this isn't going to be good. automatically expecting.
16: I thought I whispered that to Todd. I go, this is going to be negative.
15: Matt in Charlotte. Hi, Matt. What do you have for me today?
21: Runner, left side, got it. hey, a little show idea off of what we found out earlier in the week with the not good drop by Brady Hoke.
15: Yeah.
21: And I think you guys got some Stern fans on your staff there. So I think, you know, like they do the behind the drop thing sometimes, you know, Fred drops all through the show. Now, granted, Stern's got decades and a lot of them, but you yourself, the show, they got a lot of them and a little segment before you retire that gives us a little bit, you know, behind the scenes, of these drops, even the height and weight, for instance. I've been listening to you for 20 years. I don't particularly remember why.
15: That was that. Rob Dibble, when I worked with him at ESPN, Dibbs would always give you, like, he was always working out. He was in great shape. And he'd always tell you, you know, I'm 6'4", 237. And then I wanted to have a height and weight bell to kind of remind him that he says it a lot. I don't know if Dibbs ever picked up on it. But we just ended up doing height and weight, and that was it, you know. And then people started giving their height and weight, and then we'd ring the bell. Todd, did you learn anything today?
16: I sure did. Since he's not still coaching right now, Mike Tomlin has never seemed calmer or happier these days.
15: What we learned brought to you by ChatGPT, a new agent for larger projects. 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Got Mike Tomlin, Tony Battiti, Commissioner of the Big Ten, Pablo Torre, Wendy, Dan Orlovsky, and Ross Tucker on the program tomorrow. Thanks for joining us. Have a great day.
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33: 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The Chiefs drafted 21 players. Their big hit is Rashee Rice.
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31: Here's Jason McIntyre.
37: Good morning. Thank you so much for hanging out with us on The Herd. Big show today. I'm Danny Parkins in for Colin Cowherd. College football gets off and running for real this weekend. Ross Dellinger will join us in 40 minutes with the latest on whether or not NFL players will be playing for Lane Kiffin and LSU against Clemson on Saturday night. Tons of NFL still to come. It's always an honor to sit in for the great Colin Cowherd, as I will the next 2 days. And I'm particularly thrilled, as I always am, to be joined by Rachel Nichols. Because, Rachel, tremendous journalism credentials, longtime NBA career, and we have a very juicy story that I said in the pre-show meeting, want to do 3 hours on this? And they were like, Probably not.
7: Maybe
37: but
7: a little
37: I feel
7: football,
37: like we got a lot of angles.
7: Yeah.
37: Yeah.
7: We'll get to Kawhi. In fact, maybe right now. You tell me.
37: Yeah, no, I will start with Kawhi, and I can't wait to get into it with you
7: Yes. Over
37: the course of the show. There are dozens of angles, I would say, on this story, which is one of the biggest punishments ever laid towards a professional sports team across any pro sport, because the NBA, through their independent investigation with an esteemed law firm, found that the Clippers were guilty of salary cap circumvention. And the punishment, by now, you know it. It's 5 first-round picks. It's $30 million to Steve Ballmer. Probably more impactful to Ballmer, as he has to stay away from the Clippers and all NBA events for a year. Kawhi gets $700,000. Uncle Dennis can't do business with the NBA anymore. The president, who is skewered in the report, is suspended without pay for a year. Lawrence Frank for 6 months. And this is debilitating for the Clippers. But I really want to make just 2 points off the top, because there have been a ton of reaction to this already, but I think that there are 2 main things that I'd like to get into. One of which is Kawhi Leonard is going to now become synonymous with Babe Ruth and Deshaun Watson and Herschel Walker for some of the worst transactions in the history of sports, because this wasn't a trade. They signed Kawhi Leonard, but you remember, as a provision of signing Kawhi Leonard, he was like, yeah, I don't think I'm ready to play with former first round pick Shai Gilgeous-Alexander. I'd like to play with Paul George. So they trade SGA and all the first round picks that come with it to land Paul George.

is basically final. Like, there is no in-house appeal for this. There is no in-house arbitration for this. My guess is these findings are going to stand. But if you read the report and the statements, the NBA can add on to this, or like the last time it happened about 30 years ago with the Timberwolves and Joe Smith, they could rescind it and go backwards a little bit. The Timberwolves got 5 first-round picks taken away from them, but it ended up being only 3 because they went quietly and admitted to what they had done with salary cap circumvention. So we'll see if the Clippers end up going quietly. But this, as it stands right now, if they ultimately have this as their penalty, the Kawhi Leonard transaction, which led to 1 conference finals appearance in which he did not play, and about 60% of games that he did play, 10 first-round picks, lose an SGA, the shame, the scandal, the money, and everything that comes with it, one of the most consequential transactions in the history of sports. And then there's the second part, which is the journalism. And shout out to Pablo Torre for getting the ball rolling on this. And I listened to most of the Pablo Torre Finds Out episodes around this story. And he already won a Pulitzer Prize for his reporting on this story. So there was more than a lot of circumstantial evidence here to connect the dots. But what I have found fascinating, as I like to say that I'm not a practicing journalist. I did go to journalism school. I do love to golf. It's like a club in my bag. I know how to do it. I just don't do it all that often. Pablo Torre knows how to do it, and he did it well, and he won an award for it, and he got the ball rolling. And in the summary from the law firm, he's in the first sentence. So he was the catalyst to this change, to this punishment. And along the way, from the Clippers to Mark Cuban to other members of the media to probably thousands and thousands of people on the internet, he was mocked and ridiculed, and worse than that, dismissed as to why anyone would care. It was called a snitch. Just drop it. And I feel like people have fundamentally forgotten what the role of journalism here is. Journalism is the fourth estate. It is supposed to shine light in the darkness, hold truth to power, hold the rich and powerful to account. Not just report on a transaction that's going to be released in a press release 8 minutes before someone in a PR department hits send on a transaction wire. And throughout our history, amazing things have come from journalism. Spotlight in the Catholic Church, the publishing of the Pentagon Papers, multiple things. Ida B. Wells, the civil rights movement. Emily Glazer, most recently winning a Pulitzer for reporting on Elon Musk, on and on and on. Woodward, Bernstein, Watergate. And I am obviously not saying that salary cap circumvention and 5 first-round picks are as important as those stories. But it's a nice reminder to the sports fan that journalism matters, holding truth to power matters, and that journalism and journalists work for the people. They are not the enemy of the people. So shout out to Pablo Torre. Take a bow. You deserve it. And it has been gratifying as a fan and a believer in the fact that facts matter and journalism should still matter, the impact that this story has so clearly had. Now, as Rachel said, because we're not doing 3 hours on this today, let's get to the NFL. We are, oh man, less than a week away to the opener. We sit here on a Thursday, opener on a Wednesday, 6 days and counting. And as always, one of the most talked about teams is the Philadelphia Eagles. And I think that they have a high ceiling, low floor. They're one of the most talented rosters on paper, but I think there's a large combustion factor there. Obviously, they lose A.J. Brown. And last year on offense, it was an abomination. They were bottom half team in the league in points, passing yards, rushing yards, total yards, and third down. And I personally find Jalen Hurts, who you remember when A.J. Brown ended up going to the Patriots, there was that piece on ESPN that came out, and it noted some of his role in the deterioration of the relationship.

0: and that there is not guaranteed money for Jalen Hurts going forward. I find Jalen Hurts to be one of the more difficult players in the league to evaluate. Shockingly, his general manager, one of the best in the sport, Howie Roseman, he was on WIP. He thinks it's pretty simple when it comes to defending Jalen Hurts' resume. Take a listen.
1: I think that the bottom line for us in the positions that we're in, and really for all our fan base, is winning football games. And all the guy does is win football games. For me, the barometer is winning football games. In terms of what Jalen does, he's another guy with a tremendous track record. All he does is go out and play good football. Really excited to have him as our quarterback. I'm excited about this season and what we have going forward. And I know there are a lot of fan bases out there that would love the results that we've had with him as our starting quarterback.
0: That is all true, but I still find it to be a bit misleading. Because it is true that no quarterback has a better win percentage since Jalen Hurts became a starter than Jalen Hurts. Not Josh Allen, not Patrick Mahomes, not Aaron Rodgers, not anyone that you would think, Lamar Jackson, that it might be. Jalen Hurts is 56-22 since he became a starter. He is a Super Bowl MVP who played excellent football in both Super Bowls. But I don't just watch the Super Bowl. I watch all of these games. And since Jalen Hurts became a starter, he ranks 15th in completion percentage, 20th in passing yards, 13th in passing touchdowns, and 11th in passer rating. Like, he is, to the eye test and the numbers test, a middle-of-the-road average quarterback who seems to be a great leader, a great gamer, clutch if such a thing exists, and you play well in two Super Bowls. It's obviously something that Eagles fans are going to hang their hat on. But Howie Roseman is aggressive. He's an excellent general manager. And because of the situation around Hurts' contract, and they have basically, if you have been a good offensive coordinator for Jalen Hurts and produced, you get a head coaching job. Ask Kellen Moore or Shane Steichen. Or if you've been a bad offensive coordinator and have not produced with Jalen Hurts, you get fired. Ask Kevin Petullo. So what happens going forward this year if Sean Mannion, first-time play caller, new offensive coordinator, doesn't get the most out of Jalen Hurts? Sean Mannion getting fired? Sean Mannion and Nick Sirianni getting fired? Or is it possible that the Eagles and Howie Roseman would turn and say, you know, we got some extra draft capital from that A.J. Brown trade. Jalen Hurts was a second-round pick. Maybe we can maneuver in a great quarterback class and go out and make a move to bring in some competition for Jalen Hurts next year to see if we can upgrade at the most important position in pro sports. Even though, yes, Jalen Hurts plays great in big games, plays well most of the time, and wins a ton of games. But when you watch, you're like, are they winning with him or because of him? And I've always come out in the camp that over the course of the season, they're winning with Jalen Hurts, not because of him. Even if Howie Roseman is obviously publicly not a believer on that side of the coin. Speaking of the NFL and quarterback situations, the Raiders have named a starter. They've made it to be Kirk Cousins. Frankly, I think they're making a huge mistake. I'd start Fernando Mendoza week one against the Dolphins. I'll tell you why coming up. I'm Danny Parkins. 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
1: 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Great rates with none of the bull. Ross Dellinger will join us in about 20 minutes to talk a little college football. So yesterday, in unsurprising news, their actions signaled this from day one, the Raiders announced that Fernando Mendoza, the number one pick in the draft, is going to have to wait because veteran Kirk Cousins is going to be their starter for the opener against the Dolphins. And I'm not surprised by this. This is very conventional wisdom. Bring in the veteran, let the young player wait, and have him develop. It's not terribly conventional for a number one overall pick, though you, of course, could argue whether or not it is the correct thing to do. Going back to Matt Stafford, the vast majority of quarterbacks who are taken number one overall actually do start week one of their rookie year. Jared Goff and Baker Mayfield were the exception. Baker started in week four. Goff started in week one. Everyone else, Mendoza, Cam, Caleb, Bryce, Trevor, Burrow, Stafford, Cam, Andrew Luck, everyone you could think of, all started in week one. And so you could point to guys who their careers are excellent, like Stafford or Burrow or Cam Newton, and be like, yeah, sure, of course, start in week one. Or you could point to guys who really struggled, like Jameis Winston or Kyler Murray or Cam Ward, and be like, see, of course, you don't start them. So you can make an example on either side. But I think there are two things that the Raiders are missing on this one, and I don't know why. Obviously, they have more information than I do, but why it's different than almost all of those other examples for Mendoza. The first people are going to say is, well, you got to start Cousins because you owe it to the other 52 guys on the roster, 51 guys on the roster, because you want to give them the best chance to win. You're not winning either way, most likely, with Mendoza or Cousins. The difference between 7 wins, 5 wins, 6 wins, whatever it ends up being, you're not a playoff team with either guy. But Kirk Cousins was not good last year, and he has not been good for a while. Last year, he had one excellent game against Tampa. He had like 340 yards, 3 touchdowns, and no picks. In the 9 other games that Kirk Cousins appeared or started, he threw for over 200 yards once. And he had 7 touchdowns against 5 interceptions. They won a few games, they being the Falcons with Cousins. They won a few games down the stretch, but it wasn't because Cousins was excellent. He had one great game out of 10 last year, and the rest was decidedly mediocre. 2022, he was excellent. 2023, he was excellent, albeit in 8 games because he got hurt. 2024, Cousins led the league in interceptions. And last year, he had one awesome game against Tampa in 10 appearances. So I don't think Cousins is very good anymore. And if he's better than Mendoza, I would imagine it's marginally better. But the biggest reason why the Mendoza situation is different than the majority of number one pick quarterbacks that we've seen recently is his reps won't be wasted because his coach is not on the hot seat. Clint Kubiak and Fernando Mendoza are aligned in their timeline. Now, could Kubiak flame out and get fired in year one? Of course, he could. But assuming that Clint Kubiak is going to be there for a few years, that is different than what the last 3 number one picks endured. Bryce Young had his coach fired during his rookie year. Caleb Williams had his coach fired during and then coordinators after his rookie year. Cam Ward had his coach fired after his rookie year. In fact, 7 of the last 9 number one pick quarterbacks have had a coaching change by year 2. So you have to unlearn everything and learn a new system. Whereas with Mendoza, sure, he's going to have growing pains. Sure, he might throw an extra interception or two. Sure, maybe you'll win one fewer game than Cousins over there. But you'll start the timeline on him and Kubiak learning from each other. You'll start the timeline on figuring out if he can do it or not. And then if he is good and you did nail the pick, then you get to start maximizing the biggest advantage that the NFL has, having a franchise quarterback on a cheap rookie contract. So I think the starts that Cousins are going to make in Vegas are a waste of time. They open with Miami at home. Wouldn't be the worst thing in the world to give Mendoza a shot to get a win against what I expect to be the worst team in football. So once you get through that opening stretch of the schedule, a lot of tough teams in there. Not an easy entry point for Fernando Mendoza. So throw him into the deep end of the pool, let him and Kubiak start working together, and just start figuring out right away whether or not you've got it with Mendoza. The Cousins games are a waste of time. What's never a waste of time is Rachel with the news.
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23: Especially when I have juicy Aaron Rodgers stuff. Come on, Danny. In fact, once again, Aaron Rodgers publicly calling out one of his teammates. Stop me if you've heard this before. He did it yesterday after he threw an interception in practice. Afterward, he informed reporters that the pick was not his fault, but instead the fault of third-year wide receiver Roman Wilson, who has certainly made some errors during preseason games. Take a listen to Aaron here.
24: Roman made a repeat mistake. You know, that's a good learning because I don't think he's going to do that again. But he did the same thing early in training camp, and we said, hey, on that under route, you got to keep coming. So I think it's the best thing to happen in practice. Roman is a great kid. He's had a fantastic camp. I have utmost confidence in him. He's going to have to play a big role for us. But mistakes going to happen. That's a great one to happen in practice. But he's gotten a lot better, and I'm really proud of Roman.
23: He's so proud of him. If you look up backhanded compliment in the dictionary, you could just play that quote. And look, obviously, Wilson has had struggles in preseason. I have his numbers here. He's caught 3 passes for 23 yards total. And he did play a part with miscommunication and 2 pretty ugly interceptions. So Aaron could be right, but there is a difference, Danny, between being right and being right publicly. How much of an impact do you think seeing this behavior yet again with yet another team could have an impact on chemistry within that locker room?
1: I mean, this is old dog, new tricks, right? Like, Aaron is going to be Aaron. This is his leadership style, if we want to call it a style, or if we want to call it leadership.
23: Sure,
1: it is amazing that he can grip the football as well as he does with no thumbs. Like, the guy doesn't point a lot of thumbs. He points a lot of fingers, and so, you know, he is a first ballot Hall of Famer. He's a 4-time MVP, right? Like, he has been remarkably successful doing it his way. So I am not the least bit surprised that he wasn't like, you know what I'm going to do at 41, 42 years old? I'm going to fall on the grenade for Roman Wilson. This is the least surprising story ever, Rachel.
23: No, that thought did not cross his mind. And look, there's been a lot of talk this preseason about Aaron Rodgers' growth or mellowing or whatever you want to call it. We saw pictures of him taking a bunch of his receivers to Montana. I think they went camping and sitting around the fire and little cowboy hats or whatever. And, you know, his growth in terms of reuniting with some of his family members. I was there the day that Aaron Rodgers arrived at the Green Bay Packers facility. I have known and covered him for many, many, many years. And I think that people can grow. But to your point, the assessment of this is who he is, I just think we need to slow the roll on the, Aaron Rodgers, he's in his last year in the NFL, he's done a 180 on his personality. He's not done a 180 on his personality. I you think about some of the other times he's done this. I don't know if you have a personal highlight of all the times he's done this. He just did it, I think, saying like 20% of the team has been making mistakes, things like that. I remember when he was with the Jets, he called out Mike Williams for running a bad route after a game.
1: That was a good one.
23: I don't know. I mean, what do you think this last season is going to be like for him?
1: Yeah, he is facing an interesting spot. So I think the chemistry thing is, you know what you're doing when you get into business with Aaron Rodgers, and Mike McCarthy
23: certainly knows
1: what he's doing when he gets into business with Aaron Rodgers.
23: He's thrown him under the bus, too, publicly before.
1: Exactly. Like, that's probably among my favorites. People are like, oh, it's a reuniting of Aaron Rodgers and Mike McCarthy. I'm like,
23: it is.
1: I actually remember it was real turbulent before that divorce on the flight. Like, mom and dad were fighting publicly in front of the kids.
23: Yes.
1: That was an ugly one. But I think the scenario that could unfold for Rodgers, and there's a few things that need to happen here, but like, Week 18, they play Baltimore. If the Ravens have their seed locked up, whether that be the number one seed in the AFC or they can't improve their wildcard seeding, whatever it ends up being, and they are locked in, and the Ravens are resting their starters in Week 18, And the Steelers have been eliminated in Week 18.
23: So like, meaningless
1: the Steelers
23: game.
1: Cannot... Right, meaningless game for both sides. And you can't even say, integrity of the game, we're going to play spoiler. They're keeping four quarterbacks on the roster. Like, Will Howard, who they've been praising for now going on two training camps, and Drew Aller, who they used a third-round pick on. Like, it would objectively be in the best interest of the organization to play one of those young kids and get them some sort of evaluation before free agency, the transaction period, and yet another NFL draft to see what they have in-house. I don't know if Mike McCarthy and the Steelers have it in them for Aaron Rodgers' last game on an NFL roster
23: to be...
1: Yeah, to be a healthy scratch. But, like, I do think that that's we're staring down the barrel of this career ending with a real whimper in Pittsburgh.
23: It could. I mean, if I were the coach in that situation, I would maybe throw Aaron out for the first series, right? Let him have his chance to drive downfield against a Ravens team that's mostly sitting, might even score a touchdown, and then, you know, bow to the crowd, take his flowers, and go off the field for a final time. I don't know. It's very interesting. I love that idea, Danny. We're going to have to watch for that as the season unfolds. I did want to talk to you about this top 100 ranking the NFL is doing. I don't know how much you guys have been paying attention to this on First Things First, but...
1: Oh, every day.
23: I have been super interested in this because it's different from a lot of the other rankings out there. This is done by the players. The players telling you who they think are the best players among them. And it's not like the NBA with like the All-Star game where NBA players are like, this guy played four games. Wouldn't it be funny if I wrote in his ballot? This is actually NFL representatives going face-to-face, locker room to locker room, and asking guys. So it's a lot harder to like, you know, be a joke and turn it off. And we got revealed today. If you take a look, we got the top two players as voted on by the players. Myles Garrett, number one, and Josh Allen, number two. So that's interesting in itself. And I want to take the Josh Allen of it all first. It's not crazy that you think, oh, he's the best quarterback in the NFL. There's certainly people out there who think that. But take a look at the larger list of where all the quarterbacks ranked, Danny, if we can throw it up here, because I think this is where it gets really fascinating. According to players, they think the best quarterbacks in the league are Josh Allen 1, Matt Stafford at number 2, Drake May at number 3, and Pat Mahomes, we only hear from him, at number 4. And then some of the more usual suspects when people are asked to name their favorite quarterbacks or the best quarterbacks in the league, Joe Burrow is way down there. Lamar Jackson, I think, was number 69 overall, and you see how far down he is just among quarterbacks. What do you think of this list and this idea?
1: So I'm not a huge fan of the list because I've talked to enough NFL players about, like, you're right that they do have league representatives go into the locker rooms. Mm-hmm. That is 100% true. But it starts happening midway point of the season. There's not like a list of players to select from. So they're doing it off the top of their head.
23: Yes.
1: And it is supposed to be who is having like for this season. So it's supposed to be like a year to year. Yeah, it's like a year to year evaluation of the season that's happening. So like Lamar was hurt last year.
23: So is Patrick.
1: Mahomes. No, I know. I feel like 19th overall is like the lowest that Mahomes can possibly be listed because to your point, some of the other, like Jeremy Fowler, who takes the executives,
23: right,
1: and the coaches
23: and
1: the general
23: scouts,
1: managers.
23: Yep.
1: Right. Like Allen was 1, Mahomes was 2.
23: Right.
1: Mike Sando, who we're going to be talking about later, who does the tiers. Mahomes was 1, Allen and Stafford were tied for second. So, like, I think the people that, like, scout the league, coach the league, that are not doing in-the-moment snapshots tend to judge the breadth of work. Because, like, it's a great year for Sam Darnold. He's not the fifth best quarterback in football.
23: No.
1: Like, you know, it's a hard argument to make. So I think that this top 100 list is very skewed to who had the best season last season, as opposed to like who is the best player.
23: I do think it's interesting, though, because I totally agree with you. It's not the same level of detailed scouting as some of these other lists, but it is a little bit of sort of who do guys who are in the trenches think really gets it done? When they face them as defensive players, when they watch them on film. I just think that seeing someone like Lamar Jackson ranked as low as he is shocking to me. Because anytime I've talked to players about Lamar Jackson, they love him. And so it's just an interesting, it's an interesting look at where guys fall in the league in other players' eyes. And we can match this. Let's save this list. And Danny, next summer when we do this, let's match this up against the following year so we can see, to your point, just how much things change. The Myles Garrett part, him being number one overall, a little surprising, only in that it's normally a quarterback, right? I mean, it's a quarterback-driven league. There's a lot of times a quarterback tops the list. But I think everyone would have to agree he's the best defensive player, right?
1: Yeah, he's clearly the best defensive player. And, you know, I think Saquon Barkley was number one off his 2,000-yard season. Mm-hmm. We've seen Tyreek Hill top this list. I think also, like, when you set records, that is like also the type of thing, right? Like he set the single season record for sacks.
23: Yeah.
1: So putting him at number one is easy. And my favorite thing on Myles Garrett right now is, can he break his own sack record?
23: Right.
1: Because he played, we looked this up on First Things First when it happened, and then I brought it back last week. He played the last two seasons, 80 total snaps in Cleveland, with a 14 plus lead, a 2-touchdown or more lead. Like the pure, like the other team is passing, hair back, go after the quarterback. 80 total snaps. He's going to have that by like Halloween with the Rams, if not earlier. So just like the pure, I've got a good offense, the other team's going to be trailing in the fourth quarter, I could just go after the quarterback.
23: Mm-hmm.
1: I think he could have an absolutely monster year. And that doesn't even bring in, oh yeah, Braden Fisk and Kobe Turner and Aaron Donald and everything that the Rams have on that defense. So
23: just
1: hearing
23: you list that, it still doesn't seem real, right? It's like, oh yeah, and they have Aaron Donald. Oh, they've got three guys who have won Defensive Player of the Year, I think, on that team at the moment. And look, the Cleveland Browns looked at that and looked at the talent, the number one rated player in the league, and said, let's trade him. So, you know, there you go.
1: Yeah, his timeline did not exactly match up with the Cleveland Browns, who have the worst quarterback position in football. Great stuff as always. That's Rachel with the news.
22: Well, that's the news.
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22: The Herd Line News.
1: My AFC predictions coming up top of next hour. But on the other side, Ross Dellinger has been all over the Lane Kiffin LSU saga. Will NFL players be playing for LSU against Clemson in what I checked is still college football? That's coming up next. I'm Danny Parkinson for Colin. This is The Herd.
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1: Well, it's going to get ready in full swing next week. It already started last week, and then it's this week. Week zero is all very confusing, but the big games get underway this weekend. College football kicks off, so it's time to join us now by Ross Dellinger, our Fox Sports college football analyst with us. And there's a million things, and Ross, we appreciate your time, but man... This Lane Kiffin, LSU, let's take it to the courts. Can NFL players play college sports? Is it still college sports? Will former NFL players be on the field for LSU against Clemson? There's a million things here. Can you just tell us the latest on this story, given that, yes, LSU has a big game against Clemson this Saturday?
27: Yeah, usually we'd be talking about the on-field, the huge game at top, 20 matchup, SEC versus ACC, two big brands. But instead, we're talking about courthouses, right? So right now, as we're talking about, they're about an hour and a half in to a preliminary injunction hearing where a judge will determine the eligibility of about 40 athletes who are trying to get a fifth year. And some of those athletes, like you mentioned, signed pro contracts in the NFL and did compete even in some preseason games in certainly some camps and practices in July and August. So the hearing is happening right now, probably should last through the afternoon. Greg Sankey, the SEC commissioner, is there. He's certainly arguing that the athletes don't deserve a fifth year. He's also arguing that the SEC should be able to sanction LSU and enforce its own rules as well. So there's a lot happening off the field in Baton Rouge.
1: You reported on some extreme measures that the SEC was at least considering taking. That is a fascinating wrinkle to this story. Can you share what things are under consideration here if this ruling doesn't go their way?
27: Yeah, the 15, you know, there's 16 SEC presidents, but 15 of them, so minus LSU's president, met on Sunday morning and they discussed pretty extreme and serious measures, as you mentioned, which would include individual SEC schools boycotting LSU, just not playing them this football season, putting LSU on some kind of probation or suspension, or even the most serious measure, obviously, is expelling them from the SEC. Seems like a stretch. We all sort of roll our eyes at that. Like, really, would that really happen? They seem very serious about doing that if LSU puts on their roster players who have signed pro contracts. Again, for that to happen, right, you have to get this judge to grant these athletes an injunction, which is going on right now. So later today, basically the timeline of events, Danny, is we'll know the judge's ruling probably later today, if not later today, tomorrow morning. Then LSU on Friday will have to decide if they're going to put these two or three athletes who signed pro contracts on their roster. Once they do that, then the SEC may potentially call a president's meeting and take some sort of action against LSU for breaking SEC and NCAA policy, but SEC policy as well, because the SEC believes it can still enforce its rules despite the judge potentially granting these athletes a preliminary injunction, because their enforcement of these rules isn't upon the athletes, it would be upon the school itself.
1: Do you have a best guess as to how this is going to shake out, or is that not worth it given that it's in one judge's courtroom?
27: Well, yeah, I talked to a few attorneys yesterday to get sort of a readout of this. And from a legal standpoint, the SEC and the NCAA have a pretty strong argument when you look at past cases, things that have unfolded in Louisiana, that the SEC as a private association can enforce its rules. Now, that's from the legal standpoint. But you're talking about a Louisiana judge who has taken this case 2 miles from LSU's Tiger Stadium. So there's probably going to be a little partiality in this and a little lean toward granting the athletes an extra year of eligibility and being nice to the local college football team.
1: Just another day in what we're still calling college sports. Terrific senior college football writer for Yahoo Sports, Ross Dellinger, with us here on The Herd. Another big picture issue. How would you characterize the momentum towards college football playoff expansion as we sit here today in the first week of September?
27: Yeah, well, there's pretty strong momentum to move from a 12-team playoff and next year move to 24 teams, so double the size of the field. They've been discussing it now for over a year, and we're getting to the point where they need to make a decision. We're in the last 2 or 3 months of where they need to make a decision for next year. So right now, I would expect that the college football playoff would trigger a mandatory 30-day negotiating window with ESPN to expand. And that, I think that will happen over the next few days or couple weeks. And then from there, you look at what the value is of a 2014 playoff. And that's going to determine what the value is, what the money is, will determine, Danny, if they move to this playoff. Because in a 2014 field, they'll be eliminating their conference championship games. And that comes overall with about $250 million of loss. So they have to make up that money in any expanded playoff. So that's the big question is, can you get at least $250, maybe $300 million from an expanded playoff? The thought is you can, but we'll see. We're going to see over the next 30 to 45 days, maybe what more the market will will have for that big of a playoff. And look, fans in general, it seems, don't really want to expand that much. But Danny, these college football programs are spending so much money on their rosters, upwards of $30, $40 million on their rosters, that they want more access. So it's really not about money. It is about access because they're paying the athletes so much money. They want more of a chance, these teams do, to compete for a national championship.
1: Well, the fans, they don't want something. Let's not listen to them. It is the whole thing is incredibly backwards. But I do, you know, the game. I do still love the games and the sport of it. So I want to have at least one or two things with you about this upcoming season on the field. Notre Dame is the second favorite, to win the title. But on paper, the schedule is soft. We'll say like advantage, disadvantage, like the old battle tested argument for them. Do you think it's going to matter in terms of their title chances?
27: Well, you know, one thing the CFP has done over the last year or two is increase the sort of strength of schedule metric in their conversations for the at-large selection. So yep. They have put a little more emphasis on the strength of schedule. If you have a schedule like that, like we see with Notre Dame, they may not play a ranked team right until BYU mid-October, and they may only play two or three ranked teams the whole season. You better not lose more than a couple of games, right? I mean, a 10-2 Notre Dame with that schedule, and given how the CFP has evaluated recently strength of schedules, 10-2 Notre Dame is probably barely making a 12-team playoff, and perhaps it's a pretty big argument in the room. So a 9-3 Notre Dame with that schedule is unlikely to make the 12-team playoff. It probably would depend on what games they lose and win. But you're right. It's not the hardest of schedules. The thing is, Notre Dame is going to be good this year, right? I mean, they are stacked. They're spending a ton of money. I just mentioned the roster spend $30, $40 million. They are certainly in that range of the top 5 to 10 programs in the country on what they spend on their roster. They are loaded on defense. I think they return, you see Marcus Freeman there, right? Defensive guru, former defensive coordinator. He's got 10 starters returning on the defensive side of the ball. I think their top 6 tacklers return. This team's loaded.
1: 30 seconds. Is this Arch Manning's last year of college football?
27: I would say that's probably accurate. Arch, we've had so much buzz and hype around Arch, but this year going into this season seems, especially compared to last year, right? His first season as a starter seems to be less buzz. Maybe that'll be good for him. Be paying with a little less weight on his shoulders. By the way, he's gone more than 100 pass attempts without throwing an interception. So we saw him go on a run late last season. I think it's actually Texas's year to win it all. And Arch maybe gets the Heisman.
1: Well, if he gets the Heisman, he's leaving the school to probably be the number 1 pick of the draft. Ross Dellinger, senior college football writer for Yahoo Sports. Thank you very much. We go back to the NFL coming up. The 7 teams that are making the playoffs in the AFC. And then Mike Sando. I'm Danny Parkinson for Colin. This is The Herd.
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33: The NBA lowers the boom on the LA Clippers. Owner Steve Ballmer is fined $30 million and suspended for 1 year, and the team stripped of 5 first-round draft picks for violating the league's salary cap rules. The Clippers circumvented the cap to create extra income for Kawhi Leonard. A quarterback decision for the Raiders. Veteran Kirk Cousins will be the week one starter. Top pick Fernando Mendoza to begin the year as the backup. Baseball last night included the Dodgers blowing a late lead. They lost 8-6 and 10 innings to the Cardinals. Thomas Ajayi of the Cardinals homered and had the go-ahead run scoring single in the 10th.
34: It's really cool. That's a fun place to be, you know, where you're always fighting and always competing, and you really are never out of it like we showed tonight.
33: The Dodgers have lost the first 2 of that series and 6 of their last 8 games. Also from baseball, the Diamondbacks blanked the Phillies 1-0. That ends the...
35: Este es el béisbol de los Guardianes de Cleveland por iHeartRadio. 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
10: Escuchas el béisbol de los Guardianes de Cleveland por WARFM Akron a través de la cadena radial de los Guardianes, que es presentada por Sherwin Williams. 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
5: 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It is a hit by pitch. Cleveland will retain their challenge.
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4: 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Nosotros, 8 hits.
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2: Our thanks to Adnan Virk for sitting in for the first hour and change. Thanks to John Fanta as well. Taylor has his top five college football games for week one. College football kicks off tonight, fellas. Wow. This is exciting.
1: Kicked off last week.
2: It did. Oh, now all of a sudden the Carolina game matters.
1: A little appetizer, right? Last week, but this week's the main course.
3: More of an amuse boost.
2: Yes. He gets to sit back and relax because Carolina has a bye week and he'll be 1-0 headed into week two. He's very excited about that. Still in the mix. So you have your top five games. Not a great slate. It's really not. You have Clemson, LSU. I guess that's the big matchup on Saturday night. But other than that, the slate, well, we have no idea because we don't know which of these teams can make it to a playoff. But it's not a great slate. Is it, Mikey? I don't feel like it is.
3: No, it's not. Right. It's not a great slate.
1: What are you guys doing in college football? College football, it's a every week that college football is played,
2: yeah,
1: it is a great slate.
2: Okay.
3: It's a great week. Yes. It's not a great slate.
2: It's a great week, not a great slate. It's a big difference. Yes. Yeah. Mikey is right. Are you excited for the Canes and Stanford on Friday night? Is that I'm going to ruin his top five college football games. Let's get to your top five college. I am excited for that. I think Andrew Luck could pull off an upset. I don't know why I'm making it Andrew Luck. He's the only name I know at Stanford. Let's get to Taylor's top five college football games for week one.
1: We have one OLI. Really? Miami at Stanford.
2: Ah, there it is.
3: And now, all the way home.
2: Upset alert? I mean, what do you think?
1: Not upset alert. This is just making, this just misses the top five. Just because I'm excited to see what Miami's offense looks like with Darian Mensa coming over from Duke. And anytime, the same way I feel about college football, every week that college football is played, it's a great week.
2: Yeah.
1: Anytime you could watch Malachi Toney on a football field,
2: yes,
1: I'm signing up for that.
2: That's a great week. Yes, they're very talented. They're very, very good. I don't know why I have Stanford and Andrew Luck pulling off the upset.
1: You like Micah Ford, their running back. Was a solid running back last week.
2: If you say so.
1: And Davis Warren.
2: Okay.
1: The former Michigan quarterback.
2: My guys.
1: One of the worst passing quarterbacks I've ever seen. Davis Warren at Michigan. Beat Ohio State, though.
2: Yeah.
1: Throwing like 132 passing yards that year.
2: Mensa's going to be great, right? I mean, if they turn Carson Beck into what they turned Carson Beck into, Mensa's better coming to Miami than Beck was.
1: He should be.
2: Right.
1: If I had to do a power ranking right now on the fly, Carson Beck 3, Darian Mensa 2, Cam Ward 1.
2: Right. I mean, they've done wonders with quarterbacks. That's all I'm saying. And Mensa's going to be great because they've done it. They've done it with worse talent, you know?
1: And it's like the new formula. Like, every year, Miami has to go into the transfer portal and identify their next quarterback. And so far, they're 2-for-2, and the team keeps getting better every year because you're giving Cristobal more time to build. But number five, we have tonight's matchup, a Thursday game, Colorado at Georgia Tech.
2: Wow.
1: Both teams with new quarterbacks. You have Julian Lewis at Colorado, former five-star who flipped from USC. He started a few games last year for Colorado, but it's his team now. And Georgia Tech starting quarterback, Alberto Mendoza.
2: Really?
1: The brother of Fernando. He transfers in from Indiana.
2: Wow, Cignetti let him go, huh? I mean,
1: that might not be the best sign for Georgia Tech.
2: I think it's a terrible sign for Georgia Tech. If he was any good, he'd still be with Cignetti.
1: Cignetti looked at Josh Hoover at TCU and was like, I'd much rather that kid than Alberto Mendoza. But I like Alberto Mendoza. He's Miami guy.
2: All right.
3: Are we calling Alberto Mendoza this year, Taylor, your guy that you want to watch, the guy that you want to get in with early so that when he blows up, he's friend of the show? Because last year you called Fernando Mendoza. Credit where it's due.
2: Yes.
3: You did call that last year.
2: Right. It didn't help getting him on, though. I mean.
1: So I actually have that sound clip, Mikey. This was last year before the season with Mike Golick, where me and Mike Golick were tasked with, let's find our next under-the-radar quarterback. This is like a June 15th God Bless Football.
4: My quarterback from Indiana, Fernando Mendoza.
2: Yeah. Wow.
4: He's a Miami guy. He went to Columbus High School.
5: No, he's out.
4: 6'5", 225. He transfers in from Cal, threw for over 3,000 yards last season.
5: Yeah. All right.
3: That's a good pick. He is interesting if he keeps opening eyes. That's a pretty good one.
1: Alberto Mendoza is not my pick, though, this year.
2: Do you have a pick? What is better than Golic validation, by the way? Nothing.
1: I do have a pick this year for my breakout star at quarterback.
2: Yes.
1: Drew Messemaker. He transfers from North Texas to Oklahoma State. He follows his coach there. Mm. I think you'll see another Mendoza-level bump going to the Big Ten.
2: All right. Let's hopefully he does, and let's hopefully get Drew on the show. I mean, if he does, otherwise, no interest.
1: My number four game this week.
2: Thank you. I had no idea where you left off. Yes.
1: Baylor versus Auburn. Baylor's quarterback, Florida transfer, DJ Lagway.
2: What are we doing?
1: Baylor's coach, Dave Aranda, he's in save his job mode right now.
2: And right.
1: The opposite end of that spectrum, Auburn hires Alex Golish from USF. He brings Byron Brown with him from that Bulls team last season.
2: One of the interesting things in college football, Lagway was the number one recruit in America when he came out of high school. Number one. Best high school football player in the country. And he was okay at Florida. Never met those expectations. What's interesting is to see if he can exceed those expectations by going somewhere else with a different coach. That's the interesting part of the portal for me, you know?
1: Week one of college football has become the new preseason in the NFL where you're like,
2: yes,
1: DJ Lagway's a Baylor Bear?
2: Yeah. What? Wow. All right, what's next?
1: My number three game of the week, SMU at Florida State.
2: Yep, SMU, a sneaky team. They are.
1: SMU is a sneaky team, but I think people are writing off Florida State a little too soon.
2: Well, I think you were writing off Florida State a little too soon, weren't you?
1: People were, yeah.
3: Yeah, you were leading that.
1: You were leading that charge.
2: You said a win's a win. That Florida State win was not a win. I mean...
1: because I don't think that game against New Mexico should have counted as a win for Florida State.
2: Right, well, what would you count it as, a loss? I mean...
1: a no contest.
2: All right. They haven't started the season yet. All right.
1: But this game against SMU, Mike Norvell's laying in the coffin. This game just determines if we're nailing the coffin.
2: So he's in a coffin right now, and if he loses this game, there's going to be a nail nailed into that coffin?
1: Nail in the coffin.
2: Is it the final nail?
3: If he wins?
2: Right.
1: If he wins, it's not. It is the final nail, because I'm only putting one nail in this coffin.
2: Oh, really?
1: Yep.
2: Okay.
1: It's a one-nail coffin.
2: So it seems like whenever he loses, that nail is going to be nailed into the coffin.
1: Yep.
2: Okay.
3: You don't need too many nails in a coffin.
1: But Mikey, your point.
2: They're dead.
1: Yeah. Mikey, if he wins, Norvell's out of the coffin.
3: Out of it. Got up, walked out.
1: So he gets out of the coffin and then just back onto his hot seat.
2: Does he coach the game in the coffin?
1: That would be electric.
2: Can you imagine
1: that? He just
2: pops
1: out like Dracula?
2: Yes. This is the game that decides whether or not we put a nail in his coffin, and he has to coach the game on the sidelines from the coffin.
1: He just pops up and he goes, I want to beat SMU.
2: Is that your Count Dracula?
1: I want to beat the Stangs.
2: I want to suck your blood. Lance, I mean.
1: Number two.
2: Mikey, what are you making faces about? The coffin game is a good idea. We can't hear
3: it's
2: you.
3: A fantastic idea. I'm more upset that we're not doing it.
2: Yes. I would like two coaches on the hot seat. They're both coaching from coffins. And whoever wins gets to get out. And whoever loses gets a nail. I mean.
3: Does he move from the coffin to the hospital bed?
2: Haven't thought it through.
3: Yeah.
1: Anytime I think a coach is on a hospital bed, I think of Hugh Freeze. That one time
3: that's exactly what I was
1: giving, like, the thumbs
3: to.
1: Up, like, I'm okay, guys.
2: Right.
1: Okay, Hugh Freeze.
2: Maybe there's a scenario where, yeah, it's 1 foot out of the coffin and 1 foot still in the coffin because we're not. Yes, I love this idea. The coffin game.
1: Number two.
2: Yes.
1: Louisville versus Ole Miss.
2: A lot of people like Louisville this year. Ole Miss goes without saying. They're good. They're talented. But a lot of people like Louisville this year.
1: Yeah, and I just like the fact that it's a ACC-SEC battle. Expectations still really high in Oxford. Trinidad Chambliss. Probably outside of Malachi Toney, Trinidad Chambliss would probably be number two on my most explosive players in college football.
2: He's really exciting. Do you think the ACC will get two teams into the playoffs? It's going to be Miami. The second team would be
1: probably
2: Louisville or SMU or Carolina.
1: Carolina.
2: Yes.
1: Here comes Carolina.
2: What it up?
1: Spoiler, North Carolina. Carolina, East Tennessee Tech next week, or East Tennessee State, whatever it is, Tech
2: right.
1: State.
2: Yes.
1: It's going to be on my top five games of week two.
2: Was Belichick in a coffin in Dublin? Was
1: yeah, he coached his way out.
2: He did.
1: He wanted to beat the Frogs.
2: What's your best game of the weekend coming up here?
1: No surprise here. Clemson versus LSU. It's kind of like the devil and the angel on your shoulder. You got Dabo Sweeney saying, I'm not bringing in transfers. He brought in 10 transfers this year.
2: Yeah.
1: And 10 transfers to Dabo Sweeney might as well be revamping your entire roster with the transfer portal.
2: Yes.
1: And then you have Lane Kiffin on the other side, who the most polarizing figure right now in all of college football.
2: Yeah, he'll take anyone. I mean, what Dabo said is he wants nothing to do with professional players. He'll take transfers. He won't go to the NFL and take players who have already declared themselves for the NFL.
1: Yeah, and Dabo Sweeney, he said, I'm going to stay in my own lane. And then he said, no pun intended. But Dabo, that was very clear what you were doing, making a Lane Kiffin joke with it, right?
2: Is Clemson supposed to be good? I don't know.
1: They can't be worse. I guess they could be worse than last year, but it's hard to see them being that bad again.
2: Is Lane Kiffin in a coffin? Does he have to? This is a must win for Lane, is it not?
1: You I think it is a must win.
2: You can't lose at home to Clemson after everything you did to get yourself to LSU. You can't do it. You can't. Coffin gift. We are
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25: Welcome in. We're live in downtown Vegas, Circa Resort and Casino. Mitch Moss along with Femi Ebbafe, who's in for Pauly Howard today, out because of wisdom teeth. And I'm sure Pauly's going to be out again tomorrow.
26: Yep.
25: Busy hour coming up. We're going to talk to Brett Ciancia, college football pick six previews coming up in a half an hour, week one. Some of his best bets at that point. More NFL here to begin the hour, because I appreciate how much you love betting awards, I think, in every sport.
26: Oh, yeah.
25: Yeah, it's a love-hate with me.
26: I think with everyone who bets awards, it's a love-hate.
25: Yeah.
26: But more on the love side. But there's definitely some hatred there.
25: No, no doubt. No doubt. And I always say this, it's kind of like a running bit now. I promise I'm not going to bitch about how it's going to go, but I will inevitably. Like, I still can't get over last year how the award, how the voting split down, broke down for the NFL Coach of the Year. If you want to give it to Vrabel, fine. But the fact that Ben Johnson got one first place vote and Shanahan was playing for the one seed and he had no chance to win the award, it's just baffling to me.
26: What's hilarious is that had the Niners won that game against Seattle, I truly believe, I'll take it to my grave, I truly believe Shanahan would have won the award.
25: I'm with you.
26: I think it was, I was sweating that out because I had a big number on Shanahan. Mm-hmm. I was like, here's the path that they could just get the one seed. They have all these primetime games at home. Everyone's going to be talking about them. And of course, they laid an egg and scored 3 points against the best defense in the league. So that was less than ideal. And it was like, okay, see you later, off the ballot.
25: Sure. He went from potentially winning, and I agree with you, I think he was going to win, to not even being a finalist.
26: No.
25: Go win the award. So the reason why we're doing this today specifically, first of all, Femi loves it, which is great. But also a bunch of analysts at NFL.com, they put in their predictions late last night, earlier today, for 8 different individual awards. And to kick around how they actually looked at, we'll begin here, MVP. And we'll go kind of bottom up. I think it was overall, what do we have?
26: Oh, I think it was 19 voters?
25: 19, I think. Yep. So 3 different quarterbacks got 1 vote each. We'll go bottom up here. Caleb Williams, Brock Purdy, Patrick Mahomes got a vote.
26: Mm.
25: Could you buy into any of those 3 guys either being worth a bet or winning the award this year?
26: I mean, I can always buy into Mahomes because I still think he's the best player in the sport. And at price, I mean, I know right now we're showing the DK price. He's 10-1. But, I mean, you shop around, you might be able to find even better than that for Mahomes to win the MVP. Like, usually he's in, like, that 8-1, 9-1 range or so. If you can get like 12-14-1, that's always going to be somewhat appealing. That's not a bet that I have, but at least like I have to give that some sort of credence. Caleb Williams, I'm not sure yet. I want to see a little bit more from Caleb Williams before I get there. Brock Purdy, I think now people have at least come to terms with the fact that it's okay if he were to win an MVP.
25: Yeah.
26: Because we all remember a few years ago when he was right there on the doorstep before that fateful Christmas night against the Baltimore Ravens. Like, the whole lead up in that December was like, is he really going to win the MVP? Then he gave them the excuse not to give him the award, and everybody ran toward Lamar and get voted for him. But I actually believe that Purdy can win it now, but he would need the right run out to get it, though. So I think Purdy and Mahomes, I'll give credence. Caleb, I'm not there yet.
25: Because Purdy's now more established.
26: Exactly.
25: Right. And that I remember that conversation that year because before that game against Baltimore, I want to say he was like a $2 favorite to win the award.
26: It was like -200, -300 in that range. Like it felt like, hey, here's the coronation. As long as he doesn't just like have the worst game ever, he's likely to win. And
25: he did.
26: He had the worst game ever.
25: Yeah. Because everybody was saying that the team is so good that you can make a case for some of the individual players on that offense to actually get it over him. I'm like, yeah, that might be a little bit of a stretch.
26: Yeah.
25: But I agree with you on that. I think the ceiling for Caleb Williams, to me, is best quarterback in the league. I don't know if that comes this year yet either. And the reason why I say that is because, well, first of all, I love his talent.
26: Yeah.
25: And the combination, he's got the best play caller in football.
26: Yeah.
25: With Ben Johnson.
26: No, I think that's a Ben Johnson for sure. If it's not Ben Johnson, it's probably Sean McVay or something, but it's probably Ben Johnson in terms of play calling. My thing with Caleb is that the production hasn't been there of guys who win the award. I mean, like, can we complete 60% of passes first?
25: Okay, true.
26: Before we talk about MVP.
25: Yep.
26: Like at price, he's priced like a guy who's like already there. I think people, like, the market's trying to get ahead of it just because he's the number one overall pick. He won the Heisman Trophy. There's been so much hype around him, and the Bears should be good again this year. But I think you're paying a tax on Caleb Williams.
25: Yeah, here's the thing. I can see Caleb winning. I can't bet him at this number.
26: 100%.
25: Can't do it. Dak Prescott and Lamar Jackson each got 2 votes at NFL.com of their 19 people. Can you see either? Well, Jackson's done it before, obviously. Yeah. You're a Cowboys guy. Is this the year that it all comes together for this team?
26: The defense still has me concerned, which statistically that should bode well for Dak if he has to be in some shootouts and put up some big numbers. He's finished like in the top 2 for this award. I believe the year that Lamar ended up winning, I think Dak might have been second there or might have been third, but he was definitely on the ballot for MVP that year. He can win it. I wouldn't bet him at that price because I'm not as bullish on Dallas to win the East as most people are. Lamar, though, is a bet for me, and it is a bet that I made earlier this week.
25: And you got him at what number? Yeah,
26: so Circa had him at +1050 on Lamar Jackson. I think anything double digits is a bet. 9-1, 8-1, it's like, okay, it's probably where he should be, but anything double digits on a guy that has won the award twice, you can argue maybe he should have won it a third time.
25: Mm-hmm.
26: And the way he's talking with this new Declan Doyle offense coming over from Chicago, he was telling the media, like, hey, I don't think people are ready for what we're about to do offensively. Like, when Lamar talks, because he doesn't talk a lot, when he talks, it's like, okay, like, that's going to pique my interest there. I think now that he's healthy again, which is why he wasn't running last year, his hamstring, ankle, knee, whatever was bothering him, he's healthy. I think we're going to see more of what it looked like a couple years ago. And if he has that efficiency, I think Lamar should be right there at the top with the guys like Josh Allen and the Joe Burrows of the world.
25: So you think he's going to go scorched earth overall, the entire offense does. Does that mean that you're also, like, you're thinking Baltimore's going to get back to being a 12, maybe 13 win team?
26: I can't understand the AFC North division prices. I think anything at a plus money price is a bet on Baltimore, easy money. I think they cakewalk to the division.
25: Cakewalk, okay.
26: I'm out on Cincinnati. I'm completely out.
25: I mean, at one point, to me, Justin Herbert's going to pop and look like the best quarterback in football. Maybe it happens with Mike McDaniel. I just, again, at 10-1, I can't possibly.

0: think Price, like, he's a known, like, certain, like, okay, this is a guy that will put up the big numbers and win all the games. He hasn't really put it all together in his career so far.
1: Yep, concur. So he tied with Joe Burrow. Herbert and Burrow each got 3 votes at NFL.com, with 19 analysts chiming in with their votes this year. Burrow is the guy that he's one of the guys I have a bet on for the MVP. I wanted 10-1. I couldn't find it. I bet plus 950, and he came back. You can now find him at 10-1, which I'm probably going to add more on. Just because, do I love the Bengals this year? I think their ceiling is probably 11, 12 wins. Absolute, like, things go their way the entire time. The
0: defense better.
1: The defense, certainly, right? It goes from, along with your Cowboys, like, being the worst in the league. And I'm not asking for this team, the defense, to go to, like, number 15 in the league. If they can get to top 20 in the league, in that neighborhood where they just don't have to win every game 38-35, a couple of years ago, when he put up that incredible season where he had almost 5,000 yards passing, an incredible touchdown to INT ratio, they missed the playoffs.
0: Yep.
1: People made the case, and I believe that he got one first place vote for the MVP.
0: Yeah.
1: They would love to give Joe Burrow the MVP. And if he stays healthy in this offense with his weapons, then he can put up those same numbers yet again.
0: I think that's the biggest takeaway from this poll and the results of it. It's not that Josh Allen got the most votes.
1: Right.
0: It's that the voters are dying to vote for Joe Burrow.
1: I really believe that.
0: They are dying. Just like how it was a couple years ago when Josh Allen won. Like, it's like, oh, it's Josh's time to win one. Like, Lamar has two. Mahomes has two. It's Josh's time, which is probably why he won. Last year was kind of similar. Oh, it's Matthew's time to win an MVP. This would put him into the Hall of Fame class or whatever. He won and edged out Drake May. I think, like, this, to me, the takeaway is that if it's close with Burrow and someone else, tie goes to Joe Burrow.
1: I think so.
0: So, like, factor that in, like, just like when you're thinking about this all throughout the season, just know at the starting point, these people thought that Burrow could win it because they want Burrow to win it, because Josh has one, Lamar has two, Mahomes has two, Burrow has none. That's the thing that he's missing in addition to a Super Bowl, but that's the thing that they want to give him on his resume.
1: Yep. It's also set up where they play so many bad pass defenses this year. That he's been injured 3 times. He's won comeback player of the year twice in his career. If he stays healthy, that's a big if, obviously. And if the defense can improve, the numbers are going to just, in theory, they should be insane.
0: It could be awesome
1: for this guy. And the number one guy, like you said, 6 people over at NFL.com voted for Josh Allen. I'm not in love with Buffalo like a lot of people are this year.
0: Yeah, I don't see it. Like, maybe they win the division because New England takes a step back. But I'm not all the way convinced that New England's going to take some massive step back because they did get A.J. Brown, who's one of the best receivers in the league. But, I would never bet Buffalo. To me, like, new head coach, schedule's a little bit tricky to start off. If you like Josh Allen, I think there's going to be better opportunity to bet him at some point this season.
1: I agree. And I'm with you, by the way. New England, based on the schedule last year, obviously, like, the easiest we've seen since the late 70s. The people, I think, because I see this, like, in national media, they have a tough time wrapping their head around this. New England will probably be better this year. In fact, I don't even think it's probably. They should be better this year, but they won't have a record. Maybe that's not even close to last year. Like, they can win 11 games, and they can clearly be better than a year ago.
0: Yeah.
1: And not make the Super Bowl.
0: Could be 10-7, could be 11-6, but much better than the 14-3 team that just happened to play one of the easiest schedules we've ever seen in the NFL.
1: That's right. That's right.
0: Like, it was an absolute cakewalk.
1: By the way, nobody voted for Drake May.
0: Maybe they don't believe.
1: Almost won it last year.
0: It was like literally one vote away from winning. The vote was, I've never seen an MVP vote that, I mean, other than when Manning and McNair were co-MVPs, but that's as close as it gets what we saw last
1: year. So I have Burrow in pocket, and I had to take some Tyler Shuck 100-1.
0: Wow. Yeah. You're in on the Saints.
1: I'm in on the Saints. I got him every which way but loose to win the division, to go over their win total. I think there's an angle where Kellen Moore can win coach of the year.
0: If one of those teams is actually good in the NFC South, they could have a monster record because I find it hard to believe that you'll have multiple good teams in that division.
1: Yeah, more awards next. They are predicting at NFL.com a player not named Myles Garrett to win Defensive Player of the Year. Is their winner worth a bet?

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12: 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We talked about NFL.com, 19 analysts. Late last night, early this morning, it was released on their website, predicted awards for this year. We went over the MVP in the first segment here. They voted for Defensive Player of the Year, and we'll touch on Coach of the Year as well. Only three players got a vote for Defensive Player of the Year. I don't like betting. I don't like it because I don't win. Like, I've taken some long shots. I generally try to anyway, guys that could have career seasons, and it's so difficult to beat the guys that, other than Surtain a couple years ago, you have to basically be one of the best edge rushers in football who's going to put up 15-plus sacks, and then that's probably going to be the guy to win the award.
13: Defense awards are tricky because the voters don't pay attention to defense as much as they do offense in any sport, whether it's in the NBA with Defensive Player of the Year in that league, or even with the Norris Trophy in the NHL, or the Defensive Player of the Year in the NFL. Like, you have to have the pedigree of being one of those guys because it's just harder to quantify defense. Like, offense has all these different metrics and all these different things that we can go off of that can lead us to the right person, the most deserving person for that award. But in defense, you're kind of going based off of, all right, like, who has a great reputation. So, like, that's why you see similar guys. It's hard. It's like Nick Benito can maybe win. But a couple years ago or last year when people were talking about Nick Benito, it's like, well, going into the season, he didn't really have that big reputation. He now has it, but it's why a lot of guys in the odds makers or in the betting market will tell you it's all the all-pro pass rushers who are at the top of the leaderboard because those are the guys with the reputation. Those are the guys voters would feel comfortable voting for to win DPOY.
12: Right. This will be the year that Benito wins because I've had him the last 2 years at huge numbers.
13: Of course.
12: And had no chance, basically.
13: That's how it goes.
12: So, they again, per their votes, 19 people checking in here, only three people only three players received votes. Aiden Hutchinson, one of them, at around 9-1 plus 750 in that range. They had 9-1 on the website here with the Lions. Miles Garrett got five votes. Hutchinson got three, by the way. Garrett obviously is the easy guy to look at.
13: Yep.
12: But they've 11 people voted for Will Anderson this year to win.
13: Yeah.
12: Is he worth a vote in your opinion? Or I'm sorry, a bet?
13: No, because I think he's going to win. I think the betting market just has it right. And it pisses me off because I was on him last year.
12: Mm-hmm.
13: And like 75% of the way through the season, I'm just pounding the table being like, are we really going to give it to Miles Garrett on this terrible Browns team? He's already won the award. Look what Will Anderson's doing in Houston. Then Garrett just keeps racking up the sack.
12: Yeah.
13: At some point, it's like, okay, like he broke the record. So it doesn't matter what his team record is. He's going to win the award. And he did, and rightfully so. But it's just, it's going to frustrate me. I have no bets in this market. I'm probably not going to bet it until something crazy happens during the season, whether it's an injury or maybe a guy just is off to a slow start or something like that, because I think the betting market just has it pegged. Like Will Anderson Jr., like Garrett is the favorite. I get why he has to be there, but I actually disagree with it. I think it should be Anderson because like Garrett won it last year and he won it with 23 and a half sacks or whatever. It's like he's going to have to put up at least like 16, 17, 18 to win it on a Rams defensive line that's loaded with a bunch of guys that might take away some sacks from him. So I think it should be Anderson, but so does the betting market.
12: I'm with you. I don't have a bet in this market yet. Based on the numbers right now that we have on the screen, I mean, again, on the numbers here, I would look at his teammate, Danielle Hunter. I absolutely love him. I'm the vice treasurer of his fan club. Trey Hendrickson at 28-1. If all things go right with that team, they win a ton of games, obviously, and he's a reason why the defense is better again. But also, Jalen Carter at 28-1. I think there's a chance here where the Eagles take over as, well, the Texans defense is so good. But what if the Eagles have the...
13: They're in the conversation.
12: Right. If they're the top three defense and Jalen Carter is just a wrecking ball on defense. He's 28-1.
13: Their defense is ridiculously talented. Like, I think it's like, it's Houston, Seattle, Philly in terms of like your top three defenses in the league. If Carter can put it all together, because talent's not an issue. It's just, okay, like, is he going to consistently put it all together? Yeah. It's so difficult for defensive tackles to win it, which makes Aaron Donald. It's why he's on the Mount Rushmore for defensive players in the history of the league that he's won it three times. Those guys in the interior, you kind of get lost in the wash a little bit sometimes with some of those plays to get the splashy stats. But if he had 11, 12 sacks, I think he would for sure be in the conversation given his pedigree and given what their defense is capable of.
12: Do you have a bet yet for Coach of the Year?
13: Oh, yeah. I had to. It's NFL Coach of the Year is my favorite betting market across all sports.
12: It is.
13: I absolutely love it. It's my because nobody knows how to price it. That's why I love it. Nobody knows how to price it because everyone goes into it thinking, okay, like, well, who's going to be good and who's going to this and that? And like, there's multiple ways to win, which also gives you multiple outs from a betting standpoint.
12: Oh, very true.
13: Like, there's the improvement way, like the year-over-year improvement, which was Vrabel last year. Like, hey, like the Patriots improved their win total by like 9 wins or whatever it was. There's the elite season where they're like, you go like 15-2 or 16-1 or 17-0, which Belichick was able to do at 16-0 back in 07. And there's also the circumstance guy. Like, oh, this guy, like Mike Vrabel, when he was the Titans head coach, they were the one seed despite A.J. Brown, Derrick Henry, all these guys hurt and missing so much time, or Stefanski winning 11 games with five different starting quarterbacks. Like, there's so many ways to win. But before the season, it's just you bet the improvement guy, then you find out what the narrative is going to be beforehand. But I bet a couple of guys. The first one, and here's my thing, and I'll preface my comments by saying this. If your Coach of the Year bet doesn't make you want to throw up, you're not doing it right. Because it has to surprise. Like, that's like what is the objective? Like it's like the line from Hitch. The objective is a shock and awe. That's what wins Coach of the Year.
12: God, I love that
13: movie. It's a phenomenal movie. But like, the objective is to shock and awe. So if your Coach of the Year bet doesn't make you want to vomit, you need to go back to the drawing board and find someone who does. So here are my two guys. The first one, how about Todd Monken and the Cleveland Browns? Like, does that not make you want to vomit? It makes me want to vomit.
12: I just did in my mouth, actually. Yeah.
13: like, Circa had Monken around 34-1. And we were having the conversation during one of the breaks saying, hey, if Cleveland could ever figure it out with quarterback, like, the roster is actually not that bad.
12: That's the thing. It's actually a decent football team.
13: It's a decent team.
12: Yeah.
13: It is a decent team. And if they made the playoffs, he's right there. I mean, hell, like, Cleveland, it's funny. I joke with a buddy of mine. We always joke that the Browns are like the awards magnet team because anytime they do well, it's like, oh my gosh, we must have given them some more award. Last year, I mean, the team was horrendous. They won two awards. The team was awful.
12: Yeah, Schlesinger and
13: Garrett. They won two awards. A couple years ago when they were actually good. I think they won four. Like Garrett won, Stefanski won, Flacco. Andrew Berry won. Yeah, it might have been five. Flacco won. Jim Schwartz, I believe, won for assistant. We're just giving Cleveland everything. So Cleveland is always going to kind of draw the voters in because everyone expects them to be terrible. So Monken was my first guy. The second guy, we talked about him right before we got back on the air, Aaron Glenn. The narrative is phenomenal for Aaron Glenn. Like, if Geno Smith can get back to what we saw in Seattle, the Jets, their team is not that terrible. I'm not as convinced with Buffalo. I'm not as convinced with New England. There is a path for the Jets to make the playoffs. Oh, by the way, the Jets have the longest playoff drought in North American sports currently going. If they make the playoffs in New York, Gang Green, he played for the Jets. Aaron Glenn will be right there for Coach of the Year. You want your Coach of the Year guy to be like, hey, if they make the playoffs, I'm right there. They're not 25-30-1 to make the playoffs. So to me, Aaron Glenn is a bet for Coach of the Year.
12: What number was he?
13: So I got 25 on Aaron Glenn. So it's 34 on Monken, 25 on Aaron Glenn. But those are the kind of guys before the season starts that you want to be betting on.
12: Here's the thing. So I really like the angle with Glenn. I mean, he was a complete disaster last year.
13: Yep.
12: But if you think about and go over like best case scenario for teams in the NFL, so if that team gets to like 9 wins, or like you said, if they are a playoff team, you're telling me Aaron Glenn's not going to be one of the finalists to win Coach of
13: 100%.
12: The Year? That didn't make me throw up in my mouth, though. That's the problem. The Monken bet makes me want to vomit again, right?
13: But if, yes.
12: So the Jets bet is actually, I think, one that I'm going to tell you on.
13: So, but here's the thing. Glenn might not make you want to throw up, but with the poll that NFL.com conducted, nobody voted for Aaron Glenn.
12: They did not.
13: Which means if they're successful, what is it? It's a surprise.
12: Yeah, no kidding.
13: Shock and awe.
12: They had,
13: that's what we want.
12: Yeah, there you go. Shock and awe. 6 different coaches got 1 vote. Brady, no chance of betting him at the number.
13: Get him out.
12: Dan Campbell, easy schedule. Nah. There's your 15-2 angle. McVay?
13: I mean, you got to go undefeated.
12: Jesse Minter. I don't want to bet the number, but if you're right about the Ravens and others are right, if they win 12, 13 games.
13: My problem with Minter is that when you are a coach that has a quarterback who is an established dude in like Lamar, 2-time MVP.
12: Yeah.
13: Does the quarterback take the credit away from the coach?
12: Okay. Kellen, you're right. Kellen Moore, Reed each got a vote. John Harbaugh got 4. Or check that, 2. I'm sorry. Schottenheimer, I could see it with 3 votes. Ben Johnson, 3. D'Amico Ryans won it at NFL.com with 5 votes.
13: I don't understand that whatsoever, D'Amico Ryans, to be quite honest. I don't get
12: Ben Johnson.
13: I don't get Ben Johnson's time to win it was last year.
12: 100%.
13: It was last year. Sorry, buddy, you missed the boat. Like I don't, and that's the thing. Like nobody knows what to do before the year starts, which is why the betting market can be out of whack. But that's why I love this award, and it can piss you off. It can be it is an infuriating award. Like you could have someone you think should win it, but the voters just do something else. 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
12: 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Matt Eumanns talked about it yesterday. He likes a couple of bets in this game. And Georgia Tech hanging on as a 6.5-point favorite in this game against Deion Sanders and the Buffaloes. I don't have a bet on this game yet tonight. Do you?
13: I do. I do have a bet on this game. I have a bet on the side. Give me Coach Prime.
12: Okay.
13: The Buffs. It feels like to me that Colorado, at least like Coach Deion's stock, is as low as it's been since he arrived in Boulder. Like, we all remember what that was like heading into that TCU game. It's like, oh, this is going to be a disaster, like win total under and like blow them out or whatever. But I think Coach Prime can shock the world again here tonight against Georgia Tech.
12: We'll expand on that game coming up in about 10 minutes and a little bit more here as well as we go out to the Progressive Guest Line. Pick Six Previews, the best in the business, and the man who came up with this many, many years ago, Brett Ciancia, joins us now on the Progressive Guest Line. Brett, thanks for the time today. How are you?
30: Hey, guys. Thanks for having me. Really excited. It's been a long off season here doing a preview magazine for 9 months. So I've just been looking forward to this week one for so long. Ready to kick it off. We got some good games tonight, but really 5 straight days of action. Cannot be more excited for the season to kick off.
12: I don't know if you heard Femi there, but he was starting to make the case for Colorado and the points tonight. What do you think about that game?
30: I'm actually going the other way with that. I like Georgia Tech here. Really, the overall game, there's a lot of uncertainty. Of course, with Georgia Tech, you lose Haynes King, a 10,000-yarder over his career. You lose their offensive coordinator, Buster Faulkner, who won the Football Scoop Coordinator of the Year award. A lot of change. They only have six returning starters at Georgia Tech, three on offense, three on defense. But there is one area I am certain of, and that is the Georgia Tech offensive line and their run game. It's always strong under Brent Key, the head coach, and he's got two good ones there with Carney and McKinney back. Added a five-star Josh Petty, too, at offensive tackle. And then a top 10 running back duo for me there with Hosley and Justice Haynes. So a lot of questions for both teams, but I do know that Georgia Tech can run the ball effectively. They're going to do that. So I like them to win at home here. It's going to be, I think it's a sold out atmosphere there. So I think Georgia Tech to win it and to cover the 6.5 points right now.
13: Brett, I'm not sure if it'll be sold out at USC tomorrow night when they're taking on Fresno State, but they're laying 21.5. Totals at 51.5. We saw the Trojans last Saturday against San Jose State. What did you make of that performance, and can they cover this big number where they're laying more than three touchdowns?
30: Yeah, I thought they impressed in week zero. You know, it's going to be a young team, a young starting lineup. We saw five true freshmen start for them, probably a program record. It's got to be. And it's not, you know, it's because of high talent coming in. They were the number one high school recruiting class in the country. A lot of these guys got right into action. We saw Mosley put up 100-plus yards at receiver. Wayfold, a big defensive end. He looks like already a day one starter. So I like what they've got. I love this offense. USC was one of my win total bets for the year, going over the 8.5. I think that they're a playoff caliber team. And it's finally the pairing of a Lincoln Riley offense with what looks to be a top 25 caliber defense. Now you got Gary Patterson calling the shots. It's a very talented front seven, albeit young. So I like USC here. I know that's a lot of points. Fresno State, too, is one of your better non-AQ opponents, too. It's a physical team. But I like USC here at home. And, you know, I'm really high on them going into the season as well. Nothing changed my opinion there in week zero.
12: Okay, so how about the team that USC, let's go hardcore here. The team that USC beat last weekend in front of, I think, 10 people at the Coliseum. I'm joking. I've been there before, and I respect the program.
13: Southern California's getting mad at you.
12: Yeah, exactly right. But San Jose State against the USC backups, I thought looked pretty good in that second half. I don't know what to take from that. And now they get Eastern Michigan, a team that also they won last weekend. And San Jose State is catching three. I think there are a couple of 3.5s out there, what I saw earlier this morning. What did you take away from San Jose State in that second half?
30: Well, they showed some fight. I mean, it's always a tough task to go against one of these blue blood programs in week zero or week one. USC, like I said, a playoff caliber team. They were, you know, top 15 team last year. I think they should be there this year. So I thought they fought hard in the fourth quarter and really went up until the final whistle, stacked on some late touchdowns there. So, yeah, I think this line's fair. It's about a field goal right now. You know, no real lean in this one. I find better leans in some of the other games this weekend. But with Eastern Michigan, that's an above average MAC team. I think they're projected middle of the pack, maybe fourth or fifth over there in the MAC. So going to be a tough test for both sides. So, yeah, I thought they fought well in the second half, but hard to glean too much before the conference races start off for both these teams.
13: Well, Brett, what is the bet that we haven't asked you about that you like a lot here for this weekend?
30: Yeah, I like SMU and Florida State. I like SMU going down into Florida State and winning here, covering the 3.5. I think it is now 3.5. With Florida State, they showed me some positives last week. I like their receiver room. Deuce Robinson, an All-American caliber receiver there, 6'6" frame. Danzy's a playmaker, too. The running backs look good, too, and they found another weapon there with Singleton, put up 165 yards, two scores. So that part of Florida State looked good, but the lines of scrimmage, I have questions. Pass protection looked off. The front four on their pass rush on defense couldn't really generate much against really a bottom 10 FBS team. You know, New Mexico State is not one of your teams gunning for a G5 playoff bid. So I would have liked more of a margin there, more of a yardage margin, only a plus 100 there. So, you know, underperforming right now for Florida State. Meanwhile, SMU, they're bringing in Kevin Jennings, one of the most electric quarterbacks in the country. You trust Rhett Lashley's offense year after year. They do replace 9 starters on SMU's defense. But overall, I like the package with SMU better. I've got them by about a touchdown in my power rating. So, you know, some value there being at 3 or 3.5.
12: Okay. Now, how about on Sunday when Louisville takes on Ole Miss and the Rebels here favored by about a touchdown in this game on a neutral in Nashville? I can't get 6.5. You're minus 115 at Circa. There are some 7s out there, I believe, still. I can't get over the Brom numbers as a dog. He is, you, this is the spot that you want him. You do not want him as a big favorite. He's been so good in his time at Purdue and now with Louisville, obviously. Your thoughts on this matchup and the number where it's sitting right now, Brett?
30: Yeah, I like what he's got at quarterback, and it's a little bit different style of quarterback for him, and normally a pocket passer for Coach Brom, but in the preseason magazine research, I talked to him about this, asked him, how's that scheme going to change? He kind of chuckled. He said he's got some surprises up his sleeve with the big mobile quarterback Lincoln Keenholz. So look for that. I think that's going to help them in third and mediums, third and shorts, better third down conversions, some hidden yards with a mobile quarterback. Even on red zone trips, they were outside the top 100 in terms of converting red zone trips into touchdowns last year. I think a bigger frame mobile quarterback like Keenholz going to convert more for them throughout the season. Now, for this specific matchup, going to be tough for a guy in his first Power Four start going up against an Ole Miss team fresh off a playoff run and that just upgraded their defense with 8 four-star transfers coming onto the defensive side of the ball. That's lights out if you follow the transfer market. So I see a playoff caliber team with Ole Miss. Going to be hard to pick against Trinidad Chambliss as well. I'll give you the devil's advocate, though, if you're going against Ole Miss in this one, and that's their offensive tackles. They have to replace both tackles on the line of scrimmage there, going up against a Louisville pass rush, top 10 in the country. So that game within the game might go a long way, but I have to go with the veteran quarterback in this one. I know it's a simple take, but I got to go with Trinidad Chambliss here against a first-time starter. We saw the first-time starter thing at the FBS level with Jaden Craig last week. Two different scenarios, I know, but that kind of reminded me of the age-old tactic there to kind of fade a first-time starter. So I'm going Ole Miss here in this one.
13: Obviously, everybody watching and listening, we encourage you to check out Brett's Pick 6 Preview, the preview magazine, to tackle all things college football, if you're going to be betting or just want to be a more informed fan. But as someone who does the guide, how do you quantify or handicap a game like Clemson-LSU Saturday night in the battle for Death Valley where, I mean, so much turnover for that LSU roster? Like, it feels like a game that probably has the widest amount of variance amongst all the games amongst the Power Four teams that we have this weekend for week one. How do you see that one playing out, and how do you kind of quantify so much unknown coming up Saturday night?
30: It's fascinating because you have two polar opposite methods of how to build a roster, build a program. Clemson, of course, the old-fashioned traditional model, the high school recruiting, retain, develop for 3, 4, 5 years, get old, get veteran. Now, the problem with that is when you are the veteran version of that cycle, you got to cash in and win ACC titles, make a playoff run. That was supposed to be last year with 20 starters back, 9 eventual NFL draft picks. Only won 7 games. So now they reversed. They're now the younger version of the model. A lot of fresh faces, fresh starters. So they're the old-fashioned way. LSU is the new modern way. I mean, Coach Kiffin calls himself the Portal King. He backs it up every year with top transfer classes. This time, 51 transfers going down to Baton Rouge. And these are big names, too. You got the number one quarterback from the transfer portal, the number one left tackle, the number one edge rusher. I mean, these are key players coming down there. And, you know, we can run our power ratings. We can look at talent on paper. You also can't quantify the distractions angle of this game. All the lawsuits going on, the NFLers trying to come back to college, college game day being there, it's going to be an absolute zoo. So, I think the 10 points is fair, just looking at talent on paper. But college football is crazy with some of these off the field and locker room stuff. There's a lot of chaos going on down there. So
12: very good.
30: I can't wait to watch that one. It's going to be a must-watch.
12: Brett, in like 30 seconds here, the website is also called pick6previews.com. What can the audience expect from that website throughout the year?
30: Thanks so much. Yeah, the preview magazine's up, but also we have Pick 6 Plus, which is a newsletter coming out every Tuesday. It's a stats and info package, all the advanced stats, my numbers, my picks for the week. You get that all emailed to you directly. Every team in America, all FBS teams. So that's pick6previews.com. We got samples, testimonials. Encourage you to go take a look because I know how fast it changes week to week, and that'll get you updated every Tuesday.
12: Awesome to hear. You do an amazing job. Thanks for the time, and enjoy the games this weekend.
30: Thanks.
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12: So Femi and our previous guest, Brett Ciancia, pick six previews. You kind of butted heads there.
13: Heads up.
12: In this Colorado-Georgia Tech game. At the betting splits at VSiN.com, I was surprised by this. So a more recreational book, like DK, you can check out their numbers, and also Circa, they take a lot of respected money. The DK numbers are showing that they're taking a lot of bets, a lot of handle, bet the whole thing on Georgia Tech.
13: Yeah.
12: So now people are fading Deion Sanders big time this year. At Circa, by the way, as of right now, at vsin.com, Colorado, 59% of the handle overall.
13: Hello. Some of that handle is my money. And yeah, I bet it here at Circa. I just, to me, it feels like the Buffalo stock is so low.
12: Right.
13: And think about where this program was a couple years ago when it's Travis Hunter getting ready to win the Heisman. Shedeur Sanders is a big star in college football. Game day, big noon kickoff. Everyone was in Boulder. It felt like weekly. And now nobody talks about Coach Prime. Nobody talks about this Colorado program. But they quietly had a pretty good portal. You know, like they addressed the trenches. You know, Brennan Marion, the new offensive coordinator, the go-go offense. Everyone's excited mm-hmm. about that. If their quarterback can pop, and like Julian Lewis, for those of you who are like the nerdy 24/7 recruiting people, he was a massive five-star recruit. If he can live up to some of that potential, now they have a legitimate quarterback with them. I think this Colorado team has a wide variance. Like I took 6.5, but I also put a little bit on the money line because I think given the variance and all the guys, the roster turnover, if you believe that they can be competitive in this game, you also owe it to yourself to bet them to win outright as well. So I think it's a game that could go either way. Like, yeah, like Georgia Tech could easily win by a couple of scores. Would not blink an eye. But if Colorado won, I think that's also in the range of outcomes.
12: Sure, it's kind of like the Memphis game out here against UNLV over the weekend. I just thought that number got ballooned way too high. Took the 6.5, and I did not bet them on the money line, but I thought, I think they can come here and maybe win this game.
13: Yeah.
12: They did, so that one worked out. The game it did not, I also did the same thing with Hawaii. I thought they could go to Stanford, like win that game. Did not have a money line, but I took them plus the points.
13: Oh, man.
12: Well, and I said this earlier, like on Monday, I'm not going to sit here and piss them. I don't think it was a bad beat. I mean, just the way it unfolded, it kind of sucked, but they should have.
13: When the guy hesitates at the goal
12: line. No, that's like the ultimate tease. Right there, but also like they were getting absolutely destroyed.
13: Yeah,
12: and the score probably should have been worse than what it was. I'm a little concerned. And Brett briefly mentioned this. Georgia Tech of all teams brought in like the number one running back via the portal. He mentioned his name, Justice Haynes. It's supposed to be like ungodly hot and humid in Atlanta tonight. So like, can they just rely on him in the second half to wear down the Colorado defense? And other backs that they have as well. That's my biggest fear, I guess, backing Colorado.
13: I almost wonder, is it then a play on the over? Like I know like you hear run the ball, it's like, well, they're going to shorten the game. Like, well, college football's clocks are, it's a little bit different than like the NFL.
12: Right.
13: But like, let's say they're wearing down Colorado's defense. Colorado wants to play with tempo. In that hot, humid temperature, can't that wear down Georgia Tech's defense
12: sure
13: as well?
12: Sure could.
13: Like, to me, this feels like, and I have not bet the total yet, I might be talking myself into a bet on the total. I mean, I have the Colorado on the spread, the money line. Why not add some more? But like to me, it feels like this is a game that it's either over or pass for me.
12: And so to your point, I think that also plays to the offense more than the defense, right?
13: Yeah.
12: When you're going to be playing like, as you call it, the go-go offense, it's going to be like up-tempo, fast, in hot and humid conditions. That you hear about this. I mean, I'd never played like at an elite level, but from people who have, they're like, yeah, the offense is always going to have the advantage in that then because they know what's going on with the plays. The defense, you're just going to be wearing the daylights out of them and you're playing with that extra pizzazz, I guess, on offense, knowing that you maybe have them on the ropes at that point.
13: 100%. I mean, how many times do you see those defensive linemen like sucking wind like, you know, it's like trying to like sprint off the field just so they can get like a Gatorade break or a water break or whatever.
12: Rotating like, guys in and out the defensive line because you have to, but they're not rotating guys on the offensive line.
13: Nope. And what happens when you face a tired front? They don't get a pass rush because they're exhausted.
12: Oh.
13: That means more time for the quarterback, more time for guys to get open downfield, more opportunity for explosive plays. It feels like an over. Honestly, the more we talk about this, I think I might be over.
12: How many other bets do you have for week one?
13: So nothing that I have officially put in yet other than this game, but ones that I'm eyeing. This is like a plug your nose special. I want to bet Wisconsin. Taking the 20.5.
12: Okay, so you don't want to wait to see if it goes to 21.
13: So I have not bet it yet, but we'll see if it goes to 20. I don't know if it's going to get there because I feel... Doesn't it feel like it would have already gotten? And now I know a lot of money is about to come in because the game's not until Sunday, and maybe we'll see money come in on Saturday and definitely Sunday morning since it's a Sunday night game. But there's so much Notre Dame love, and I get it. Notre Dame is one of the most talented teams in the country. They're on my short list of teams that I think can win the national title. But we've seen in the past that Marcus Freeman is a massive favorite. His teams tend to underperform. Like, I don't think that this is going to be Northern Illinois. I'm not calling for that. But I've seen plenty of times where we've seen, wow, Notre Dame laying 20, laying 27 or whatever. Oh, it's a 7-point game in the fourth quarter. Like, I could see this being Notre Dame by 17, Notre Dame by a couple touchdowns. I am interested in the Badgers Sunday night, especially at Lambeau Field. There'll be a lot. I mean, there's going to be a lot of Notre Dame fans. There's Notre Dame fans everywhere. But that's going to be a Wisconsin crowd at Lambeau.
12: God, I would love. And so I'm from the state, so I grew up obviously rooting for the Badgers. It's been a rough couple of years here.
13: Yeah.
12: Watching this program under Fickell. If this game happened to be like tied in the fourth quarter.
13: Oh, man.
12: Or the Badgers were down by, like, let's say 6 with the ball. I would be the happiest, I think, fan west of the Mississippi. I really would be. Because it's been that, I mean, it came out of nowhere. I mean, I was very, very young. I can barely remember how bad it was before Alvarez got there. But they were along with K-State, they were the worst Division I program in college football. I mean, nobody went to Camp Randall. It just sucked.
13: That's crazy. I can't even imagine that.
12: Right, and then Alvarez, it turned on a dime. Rose Bowl right away, and then multiple Rose Bowls. And then I thought Fickell was going to go there and do, I said this yesterday on the show, I thought he was going to do at Wisconsin what Cignetti has done at Indiana. Not to that extent, but I thought, okay, now we're going to, it's going to be 11 wins like every other year.
13: Contending in the Big Ten.
12: Absolutely, with a chance to make the playoffs. That's all I could ask for. And it just has been the exact opposite. I was dead wrong on the hire. So I hope you're right. I hope that's kind of how the game plays out. And by the way, that would also add some steam to, or some juiciness to the whole idea of, oh, maybe Notre Dame's not as good as we think.
13: Yeah.
12: What you're saying there.
13: I mean, if Notre Dame ever lost the game, I mean, given what their schedule looks like, then like every game is like a playoff game the rest of the way almost.
12: You're right.
13: I don't think Notre Dame's going to lose it. So like Notre Dame fans out there, don't like tweet at me or get mad at me. Like, I think your team is going to win the game. We're just talking about to what degree. I think Wisconsin, though, can hang within this number because Wisconsin's going to try to shorten the game as well.
12: They have to.
13: You know, Notre Dame, they don't play really fast anyways, and Wisconsin's going to try to shorten the game, kind of bring them down into the mud. So I can easily see this being like, oh, Notre Dame won the game like 34-17. Guess what? That gets you home if you bet Wisconsin.
12: It's the great equalizer. I will tip up my cap here to Max Newberry, who chimes in, tags us a lot on Twitter, listens to VSIN throughout the day. Good dude, the way I've never met him, but I'll say he's a good dude because that's the way he comes across on X. And so he gave out a couple of FCS bets. Or I shouldn't say gave them out, but he tweets out all of his projected numbers. Last Luke, he had Rhode Island last week, which got there via pick 6 late, which was awesome. And the other one was Youngstown State right away. No problem. So he was 2-0 with the FCS last week. Per his projections for tonight, it looks like Albany plus the points, worth a play as they take on Buffalo. And they were 17.5 point dogs or more earlier today. And the other play per his numbers would be West Georgia.
13: Against Kennesaw.
12: Against Kennesaw State. Yeah.
13: So, they're catching 21.5, West Georgia.
12: Yeah, he at the time, it was 23.5, but his numbers basically have it up 12.5 point game. So that would still be worth a bet.
13: Yeah. Plenty of room there.
12: Hey, look, as I say all the time, all tickets cash the same. FCS, WNBA, Super Bowl, doesn't matter.
13: Are these ESPN Plus?
12: Luke says, oh, yeah.
13: Okay, oh, yeah.
12: Oh, yeah.
13: I was wondering, I was like, is this Plus Plus or ESPN Plus? How do we watch these games?
12: Well, Luke really likes to go swimming in the muck.
13: Surprised Luke's even watching college football with the U.S. Open going on.
12: Well, that's the thing, right? He'll be watching like the fringiest U.S. Open tennis players of all time, like the matches, along with, like, can we get D3 football, please? And can we get a bet on it? Luke's all in. But I respect that.
13: We love it. Hey, we absolutely love it. Like, did Luke watch the Alcaraz match last night? Probably not. Probably watched some rando tennis
12: game. No, he's too good. He doesn't have time
13: mainstream.
12: For that.
13: Too mainstream.
12: Up next.
13: We got UMass Rutgers. That's coming up soon. Do you have a bet in that one?
12: I do not. Rutgers laying a huge number, though. I think
13: 29.
12: Maybe under in that game, maybe.
13: 54.5
12: is total. What I was thinking, yeah.
13: We get that on one of the TVs? Let's get college football back in our lives.
12: We'll get back into NFL awards coming up as well. This has career year written all over it for the superstar player, but I'm concerned that he's far too popular.
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12: 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Mitch Moss along with Femi Abebefe today. He is in, Pauly Howard out, Wisdom Teeth out tomorrow as well.
13: Yep. Confirmed.
12: Confirmed.
13: I got the text message.
12: Oh, you did?
13: Confirmed, yes.
12: 100%.
13: I'm back tomorrow.
12: I told him earlier today, I'm like, we're going to call you today on the show. And he goes, there's no point. I can't talk. And this is the same guy who originally was going to have the teeth yanked next Wednesday, day one NFL. He's like, I could come on and do the show. Okay. Thanks, everybody.
13: How about I miss opening night of the NFL season?
12: Yeah. I hope the pain meds are doing their job today.
13: Yeah.
12: For the wisdom teeth.
13: Maybe stay away from the sportsbook apps if we're on the pain meds.
12: Yeah. Don't force anything here.
13: Don't do that.
12: Yeah.
13: Hope you locked the bets in prior to this morning.
12: We'll get into tonight's Major League Baseball card coming up in 15 minutes. Paul Stone, more college football bets in 30 minutes. Femi, for those who don't know, loves betting NFL awards. And you said that the Coach of the Year award is your favorite bet in like any sport to bet on every single
13: favorite
12: year.
13: Favorite market.
12: And you have Monken 34-1, Aaron Glenn 25-1. You had a great line. If you're Coach of the Year bet in the NFL doesn't make you vomit, then you're doing it the wrong way.
13: 100%. This is before the season. Now, like, once you get into the season, you can see some things, maybe some narratives start to craft or whatever. You can buy low on some guys. Like, I bet Shanahan right as we were heading to December last year or whatever. Like, you can kind of see a narrative forming. But preseason, if your bet doesn't make you want to throw up, you are not doing it. Like John Harbaugh, like, I almost wonder because, like, it feels like a easy improvement. New York Giants head coach, first year. But so many people kind of expect it to be an improvement to where it's like, it's not the traditional, hey, just come in and improve. Like, he almost has to win like 10, 11 games.
12: I would agree.
13: To win Coach of the Year. They're like, it's almost like there's too much expectation on an improvement to where like he's starting to get into that territory. But yeah, it's got to make you want to feel sick.
12: I have pretty much said my piece with the Comeback Player of the Year award this week here on Follow the Money. Also with Pot of the Futures available now with Jonathan Von Tobel. I will add this about the whole Aaron Donald thing. Here's what he's coming back from. The three-time defensive player of the year is coming back from being one of the best defensive players in the league still when he retired, and he is joining the highest power-rated team in the NFL. I can't imagine a scenario where voters gave it to him.
13: But I will say this, though, as Aaron Donald comes back from being 2 years away from going to the Hall of Fame. I will say this. We talked about those 19 voters. Five of them voted for Aaron Donald. When Comeback Player of the Year. I don't know if that means that there's an appetite, but at least people are open to the idea of voting for him. Now, these are not the AP voters. These are not the people that will actually be voting on the award.
12: Correct.
13: To help you cash your ticket, but it does make you wonder a little bit, like, are people just going to be like, hey, I just love the story so much and the fact that he's coming back and he's a part of this Rams team that everyone loves. The Rams are the Super Bowl favorites. They're the juggernaut. Maybe he is a viable option. Like, I'm not saying that I would bet plus 750 because I don't even know how many snaps he's going to be playing, especially early on in the season. But I'm at least open to the idea that he might actually be able to win this award, given that some people before the season starts are saying they're willing to vote for him.
12: You know what? I just thought of this right now. My head is going to explode if he wins the award. So maybe I should actually bet it just in case he does. And that way I will not actually explode from this planet. That'll be it for me. I get rid of the award if he wins it, in my opinion. It's so silly if they give it to him.
13: Could I sell you on a fun long shot?
12: Of course, well, yeah, potentially.
13: So I've been getting ridiculed a little bit for this bet, but I don't care. Like throw the daggers at me. I'm built to take it. Odell Beckham Jr. finally made the 53-man roster. And all I've seen from NFL media, whether it's Adam Schefter, Ian Rappaport, Tom Pelissero, the daytime talk shows, your Good Morning Footballs, everyone has been talking around the clock about Odell Beckham Jr. being back with the New York Giants. I mean, there was tweets about, hey, Odell Beckham Jr. is going to be wearing 13 again. He talked to Jalen Hyatt and got his old number back. New York media, which we know is powerful.
12: Huge.
13: The Odell Beckham Jr. comeback story was a tweet that I saw from a New York media.
12: Oh, you did?
13: I think there's some legs with Odell Beckham Jr. And this, to me, why I ended up on Odell Beckham Jr. was Calvin Austin when he went down with the ACL injury. It's like, okay, like that's going to free up something for someone to step in that slot receiver role. Could it be Odell Beckham Jr.? And at price, there were some massive prices. There was 150-1 that was out there at a domestic sports book. I believe now there's an 80-1 at FanDuel. I think DraftKings says 75. But who do the Giants play week one? Sunday Night Football.
12: Your Dallas Cowboys.
13: They play my Dallas Cowboys. And if you remember, back in 2014, Sunday Night Football, the Giants played the Dallas Cowboys when Odell Beckham Jr. made the catch heard around the world, the one-hander. If he were to ever score a touchdown on Sunday Night Football week one, What do you think the NBC truck is going to be calling for? They're going to say, bring back that video from Odell Beckham Jr., the one-handed kid. I think there's a clear path for a narrative to get going, and I think the media loves this story of Odell Beckham Jr., who, by the way, didn't play all of last season, hasn't played since 2024. I think people want to see Odell do well since he's been so out of sight, out of mind. And he has the star power to be right there with your Mahomes, Aaron Donalds of the world when talking about the attention that he would receive if he is productive.
12: I wonder if prediction markets have this up right now. Will NBC show the Beckham catch from 2014? You have to hammer the yes.
13: You have to.
12: He's going to be playing in the game. So they will show that footage, no question in my mind. Now, what does he have to do in order to win the award?
13: And this is the fascinating part of the conversation, because I don't think he needs to, it doesn't need to be like a 1,300.

0: got ridiculed for this.
1: Oh, just because people don't think that Odell can do anything. Which I honestly, I love that fact. Because similar to Coach of the Year, it would be a surprise if Odell Beckham Jr. was a productive member of an NFL team this year. And heaven forbid, if the Giants were like a good team, like let's say they won 9-10 games, and he's part of the reason why as like their number three or number two like pass catching option, I think the storyline is so easy for the media to eat it up. They love him already. I love this one. I want to bet on guys that who, if they are productive, they have a path to win. I think Odell is one of those guys.
0: And they also get the Rams in week two. Yeah. That's at home.
1: Former
0: That's
1: Ram.
0: That's a Monday night football game.
1: Won a Super Bowl with the Rams.
0: I mean, if he has a good game in either week one or week two, that 100-1 or whatever it's at is going to be down to like 20-1.
1: 100%.
0: Interesting. I don't hate it at all.
1: Yeah.
0: I like that way more than Aaron Donald.
1: Exactly. And that's the thing. Like, now, if Aaron Donald's like 50-1, 60-1, okay, let's dance. But he's plus 750.
0: Right.
1: We don't even know how many snaps. He could play 20 snaps in Australia. I don't know.
0: I put the number at 24.5.
1: Yeah, like, that seems reasonable.
0: Could be 17, could be 26. I don't know.
1: McVay says it's day-to-day. Yep. That's what he's telling us.
0: Yep. So here's the player that, again, has career year written all over it. I love him. I have since the end of last year. Part of the reason why I never bet him though, because I never noticed any book with 10-1 or more. And I was like, I'm not going to bet like an award in June that's 7-1 or
1: that's
0: whatever
1: tough.
0: It was. It's Jahmyr Gibbs. Like he could have like an LT type year, LaDainian Tomlinson. But he also got 9 votes at NFL.com out of 19 people who voted. Like everybody is saying the same thing about the guy. That scares. That's the exact opposite of Beckham. Nobody expects a damn thing.
1: Nope.
0: Everybody's expecting Gibbs to have, I don't know, 1,800 yards rushing and like 25 touchdowns this year.
1: Yeah, it's and like I don't think it's necessarily a bad thing with an award that is so heavily just tied to production and not really necessarily narrative. But it's just okay. Like, does he really have to like go crazy?
0: He does.
1: It feels like he has to go nuts to win this award, given that everyone expect. Like, if he just has 1,400 rushing yards and like 13 touchdowns, which would be a hell of a year.
0: Sure.
1: Does he win Offensive Player of the Year? I'm not so sure.
0: No, because somebody else will probably have better numbers than that.
1: And the path to winning this award is, can you lead the league in receiving yards or in rushing yards? Like, quarterbacks, I think, are just kind of removed from the equation because everyone has sort of realized that, hey, MVP is a quarterback award. This will be the fantasy MVP and Offensive Player of the Year. Jaxon Smith-Njigba last year led the league in receiving yards. We've seen other guys lead the league, whether like running backs or receivers. So who do you think can lead the league in receiving yards or rushing yards? And who do you think can also be on a team that wins a lot of games? Because that's also required for OPOY as well.
0: I do have some cross-sport parlays with Gibbs and Jamar Chase.
1: What'd you tie it to?
0: The Astros to win their division into Indiana, Ohio State, and Oregon winning the Big Ten title game. So I have 6 different bets.
1: I was going to say, I was like, hold on. Wait.
0: Yeah, 6 different bets.
1: So you got them all tied? Wow.
0: Yep.
1: I love that.
0: But here's the thing. Like I love doing cross-sport parlays because it's a fun money bet.
1: Oh,
0: and if you get one or two legs home, then you can have a lot of fun with it.
1: I was sweating out some Aaron Judge to win the MVP a couple years ago, not last year. It was tied with the Florida Panthers winning the Stanley Cup. So after the Panthers won the Stanley Cup, I was like the biggest Yankee fan.
0: It's great.
1: Seen.
0: Sure.
1: I watched every. I'm like, yeah, Michael K, that's my guy. Yes, Network, we're here.
0: Yeah. Femi is a fan of a new team this year in Major League Baseball because he bet them today at 75-1. Find out which team that is coming up next.
2: This is a Bloomberg Business of Sports report. Kroenke Sports and Entertainment has reached a deal to purchase controlling ownership of the Los Angeles Angels from Artie Moreno. The company expects to close on the transaction in early 2027, with the deal being done at a $4 billion valuation. Moreno will remain a minority owner of the club in the sale, which also includes the team's regional TV network and radio station. Among other things, Kroenke's company owns the NFL's Los Angeles Rams, Premier League champion Arsenal, the NBA's Denver Nuggets, and the NHL's Colorado Avalanche. Clemson's Dabo Swinney joined the list of football coaches bashing the possibility of former pros being allowed to return to play in college this season, calling it a joke and embarrassing as he prepares to play LSU. The list includes former Cleveland Browns tight end Daquan Wright, defensive lineman Xavier Harris, and defensive back Blake Cotton. With a Bloomberg Business of Sports report, I'm Michael Barr.
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18: We'll talk some more college football week one variety as professional bettor Paul Stone joins the program coming up in about 15 minutes. Three best bets out of him, including a game that's on the docket for tonight. Little Major League Baseball here. I don't want to wait too long to pay off the tees, but you made a bet today, Femi,
19: yep,
18: on a team in the National League at 75-1. Explain what you did here.
19: Yeah, this was to me looking at the NL six seed race because I have come into this the last couple of weeks with the thought process that I don't believe the San Diego Padres are going to make the playoffs. I bet that here at Circa, plus 255, Padres to miss the playoffs. And ever since making that bet, I've been like, okay, like who's going to be the sixth seed? Who's going to be that team? I'm not convinced that it's Arizona. Arizona, if you've been following the news, this Ketel Marte situation, he's back with the team, but he's being weird when asked about, like, hey, like, what happened? What'd you say? Like, you know, like, what do you have to say to the fans? What'd you say to your team? And, like, he's, like, looking at the media as if they're the weird ones for asking. Like, the whole situation seems strange. I can't imagine that it's going over very well in the clubhouse. I'll just put it that way. So I'm kind of out on Arizona. So, okay, who's going to be the sixth seed? Who do you want to bet on? I landed on the Cardinals. Now, this morning, I was able to find 75-1 over at Caesars. And this is a Cardinals team that right now in the loss column, they're just three games back behind Arizona and San Diego. Those two teams have 67 losses. The Cardinals have 70. They've already taken two of the first three against the two-time defending World Series champion Dodgers. Now, Scooble's on the mound tonight. But I will say, Scooble hasn't been sort of lights out since he's joined the Dodgers.
18: They also beat Yamamoto last night.
19: They beat Yamamoto last night in extra innings. Like this is if they were ever to sweep the Dodgers, you are right there with this ticket. And get a load of their schedule. So they have the White Sox and the Brewers, three-game series with both of them. Those are the only two teams that they play that are currently above 500. They have three left against the Rockies. They have six left against the Giants, three left against the Nationals, and then three left against the Pirates, who are also in this six-seed race. I love the path. I love that they're just right there in shouting distance already. And at price, I had to make the bet. So 75-1, I am now a big St. Louis Cardinals fan for the next about 24 days.
18: Here's what else you really have cooking here. Looking at their schedule right now, So when you look overall, again, you're going to notice that the most difficult team that they have yet to play, the Brewers, three games. Yep. The final three games of the regular season.
19: Maybe they have it clinched.
18: Not only will they probably have the division clinched at that point.
19: But the one. Are
18: they going to have the one seed clinched? The way that this team has been cruising along pretty much the entire year. I mean, Mizorowski was terrible last night. I think that was his worst start in his career. They won the game.
19: Yeah.
18: Doesn't matter.
19: So here's five earned, but we're still going to win.
18: Sure.
19: So you it's a really good Cubs team.
18: Do you know how big that is potentially? Where they're just setting up guys for the rotation. Doesn't matter. Cardinals might need those games to get in. Meanwhile, overall, eighth easiest, and you compare them to other teams like Vine for that position. Mm-hmm. The Marlins are a fun story. Good roster overall. Alcantara's going tonight. They are 11-1 to be the sixth seed. They have the fourth hardest schedule.
19: Yeah, it's a beast.
18: I would be absolutely... The Phillies are 14-1. Now, they have a very difficult schedule. Second most difficult in all of baseball in September, moving forward. But if they fall on their faces that badly and get the six, I would be stunned.
19: Yeah, I don't think that's going to happen.
18: And if you lose your bet, so be it then because of...
19: Tip the cap.
18: No question. I don't... That number has since moved, and I think you... probably the reason why there, obviously.
19: Yeah, I might have leaned on it a little bit.
18: And I brought that... Boy, there's a touchdown in the UMass Rutgers game.
19: Ah, hello.
18: Forget what I said about the under. It's 7-6 now.
19: All right.
18: Midway through the first quarter. That's a nice answer by UMass.
19: I was going to say, like Rutgers went down pretty easily and like within like what 3-4 minutes and scored, and now UMass is right back on the board.
18: So I think also like to that point about the Phillies dropping to the sixth, don't really see that happening. When I looked earlier today and you sent that text over about 75-1, it had moved to 30, but also like they were like 16-1 to make the playoffs.
19: Yeah.
18: If they make it, they're gonna be the five. What's gonna happen here?
19: It's a very good chance it's a six. The Cubs would have to just completely collapse. You know, and I like the Cubs. I think the Cubs can make a legitimate run to the World Series and win the whole thing. So I'm hoping they don't collapse. But, like, I don't see that kind of collapse happening given the way that they're hitting the baseball. So I feel like your competition is just Arizona, San Diego, Miami, and Pittsburgh. Like, that to me feels like your competition. And amongst those teams, I love the Cardinals schedule the most.
18: At that number. They had to take it. By the way, speaking of that game tonight, Matthews is going against Skubal. As you said, he's going tonight. Dave Roberts, after the game last night, plans to have a conversation with the training staff and Shohei Ohtani. The quote was, really try to figure out where he's at physically. They know that he needs a day off. And he added this, I saw the same thing that everybody saw. You could see the swing wasn't the swing that we're used to seeing. He's not close to optimal. End of quote. Ohtani batted 241 in August. Hasn't homered since August 18th. He's 6-46 currently in this stretch.
19: That's not Shohei Ohtani. Like, he's clearly compromised. Yeah. Why don't they just put him on the IL?
18: I don't disagree.
19: Like, I don't understand what we're fighting. Like, you've lost the MVP. Like, it's Pico Armstrong. Like, you don't need to fight through the injury to try to win another MVP. That's done. Like, you're going to win the West. That's done. Doesn't matter if you're the two or the three. I mean, they were the three seed last year. They won the World Series still. But, like, just put Ohtani on the IL to make sure that he is 100% for October. Because you don't want this to be the case. Like, they haven't been able to hit that well because look at the guy that's leading off. I mean, last night it's 0-4 with four strikeouts. He's wearing the golden sombrero.
18: Yep.
19: Like, what are we doing here?
18: Can't have that. Offense has been sputtering. They're below 500 since July 1st.
19: That's, whew. And I mean, think back to that Saturday night when they traded for Skubal. And everybody was doom and gloom. Everyone said, cancel the sport. Bring on the lockout. It's over. And I felt that way, too. I'm putting my hand up as well. Like, hey, how could you not feel that way? They just brought in the two-time reigning Cy Young in the American League, and now all of a sudden you add him to this roster. But since that trade, they've looked as mortal as any team in the National League.
18: You know what happened after that trade? They books bumped the Brewers up to 5-1 to be the one seed.
19: Wow. I wish I bet that.
18: I remember talking about that on Monday after that trade happened. You are, speaking of that, you're on the Cubs tonight. What is it, first five?
19: First five.
18: Why do you like them tonight against the Brewers?
19: So, to me, this was just clearly a play on Gausman. Like, Gausman has been kind of up and down since they traded for him. Like, you know, like the last start wasn't that great, but I actually kind of like that. He's coming off of a little bit of a rough start. But this, to me, like this four-game series always just felt like it was going to be an even split 2-2. Hell, you might be able to make the case that the Cubs should have won all three of these games that we've seen.
18: I'm not going to disagree.
19: Like, you know, the game on Monday was 17-3. The other game the other night, they were up 6-3. They blow that game.
18: Yep.
19: Last night, they, of course, have they five runs off Mizorowski. Somehow they find a way to lose that game. So Chicago's been right there. I just think that this is going to be kind of like one of those 2-2. Cubs don't really make a whole lot of ground, and Milwaukee probably just gives the final death blow as they did last night for the division. But I'm backing Gausman. I think that lineup can get to Logan Henderson, who has been red hot. Like, Henderson's been awesome really good recently. But, I mean, if the Cubs can get to Mizorowski, they can get to Henderson. So at price, minus 105, getting a pick-em price at home, I like Chicago tonight to even up this series. And we'll go 2-2 back to Milwaukee for next week.
18: Temi is from Seattle. I want to ask you about your Mariners in 1 second. I want to point this out. We do have a really good Malinsky special tonight. Mm-hmm. It's with the Red Sox and the Orioles. Baltimore started a 9-game road trip. This goes back to Tuesday, August 25th. They went 6-3 overall. They should have been better than that. They blew the game yesterday. They lost the last two at Colorado. They have not had a day off since the road trip started. Their last day off was Monday, August 24th. And now after that long West Coast trip, back at home tonight, no day off, taking on a Boston team that has been, well, for the last, you know, 2 months or whatever, one of the best teams in baseball. Yeah. And money keeps coming in on Baltimore in this game. It's Bennett against Young.
19: Wow. I like the opposite side. I like Boston.
18: So do I.
19: Yeah, to me, this is, like, Bennett's been good. And also, like, Boston coming off of that just rough, I don't know what they were doing against Seattle. Like, I'm a Mariners fan. I loved it. Like, obviously, I'm rooting for my team. But coming off of two bad games against the Mariners, like, give me the Red Sox all day long. And also, too, Brandon Young, ERA 3.38, okay, pretty good. But the underlying metrics show that he is not as strong as the traditional numbers suggest. The FIP, 4.32. I also love that he's coming off a really strong start last week against the A's. So give me the Red Sox in the first five, minus 120.
18: Only thing is, I got to bring this up. It's a little fishy.
19: I get it. Like, it's like, hey, you can just get the Red Sox here. But, like, I don't know. You got to pay a little bit of a price, you know?
18: A little bit. I'm actually seeing about $1.35 some other spots. So, what does it tell you? Circa, they take the sharp money here.
19: Yeah, $1.35. That's a little expensive, you know?
18: So what do you make of the Mariners now? I mean, where'd this come from with the offense? This team, I want to love them, but
19: I hate them so much.
18: I don't blame you.
19: They should capitalize on this weak schedule that they have, but it would be the classic Mariner thing to, like, I don't know, lose tonight.
18: Like, go 500.
19: Exactly. Like, I don't trust it. I understand. Like, I bet them to win the West a few weeks ago at, like, plus 335. I have since regret that bet. Now, it's in the account, so I can't do anything with it or anything like that, but I just got a bad feeling about this team. The vibe has been off the whole season. I think the manager is in over his head. He should be gone, and Dan Wilson. I think the Mariners are just going to absolutely fumble this bag here, which should be an easy, easy take down the division, yeah. But they're gonna screw this up.
18: Is it possible that we're looking back at what they did at Fenway in 5 days, a week, 10 days, whatever? Like, man, they found their offense. 8-9 runs against the Red Sox. Blip on the radar?
19: I think it's blip on the radar, unfortunately.
18: We'll get some best bets in college football from pro bettor Paul Stone coming up next.
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18: Thanks for checking in today. Mitch and Femi, we're live downtown Vegas, Circa Resort and Casino, coming up in 15 minutes. Our best bets in pocket plays for tonight and beyond. Right now, some more on college football, week one. In fact, a game that's starting in about 90 minutes from right now as we go out to the Progressive guest line. Professional, better, longtime friend of the show, Paul Stone joins the program. You can follow him on X at Paul Stone Sports. Good to talk to you again, buddy. How are you today?
24: Hey, good to be with you guys. Getting ready for a full weekend of week one college football action.
18: So what do you make overall of that game tonight? Georgia Tech, lane 6.5 at most spots in this game against Deion Sanders and his club, Colorado, total around 52-53. Your analysis here, and how do you think this game is going to go, Paul?
24: You know, through the first few years of Coach Prime's tenure there in Boulder, you know, I've got to admit, I really hadn't been on board too much. I probably could be characterized as a dissident, but this year, I really like what Colorado has done through the portal. I'm not saying they're going to be better than they were, you know, with Shedeur Sanders and Travis Hunter and company. But I think this is a team that can make a bowl game, not only offensively, but defensively. They really shored up both sides of the ball. And I'm going to kind of concentrate on that wide receiver core. They have a top 10, and I mean top 10 nationally, wide receiver core. And they did it all through the portal, starting out with Danny Scudero, a guy who comes over from San Jose State. He was a first team All-Mountain West selection last year, almost 1,300 yards receiving. DeAndre Moore, he comes over from the University of Texas. He was actually the Longhorns' second leading receiver behind Ryan Wingo last year at Texas, was a team captain. He's now in Boulder. And the reason he's in Boulder is the offensive coordinator, Brennan Marion, who coached him at Texas prior to Marion taking the offensive coordinator's job there at UNLV. And then in addition to Scudero and Moore, Cam Perry from Miami of Ohio, first team All-MAC selection. He had almost 1,000 yards receiving last year, almost 23 yards a catch. So Perry can stretch out a defense. He can make things vertical. I really like that receiving core. Their quarterback's going to be Julian Lewis, a guy who was a huge recruit out of Carrollton, Georgia. Started two games last year for Prime as a true freshman. He's going to be better this year. This game's a homecoming for Lewis. As I said, he went to high school there at Carrollton, which is a power in the state of Georgia outside of Atlanta. So I think he'll really be jacked up for this game. And I just like this Colorado team. On the other sideline, you look at Georgia Tech. Looking at the rambling wreck, all things being equal, and I don't think they are. I think they're a little bit down, even besides the quarterback position. But you take away Haynes King, a guy who is a big-time dual-threat quarterback. We saw him with the Carolina Panthers in an exhibition game a couple of weeks ago. But you take away Haynes King and all that production the last 3 years, and you replace him with the first-time starter in Alberto Mendoza, the younger brother of Heisman Trophy-winning quarterback Fernando Mendoza. Alberto, he hadn't really played much. I think he can run the football a little bit, but I don't think he's just going to come out smoking in his collegiate debut. We see it, you know, time and time again, guys starting for the first time, and in his case, really seeing meaningful action for the first time, they tend to struggle. I like Colorado plus 6.5. I think they might win the game outright. I'm really high on this Colorado team. I think they're going to go into BDS, a.k.a. Bobby Dodd Stadium, and give the Ramblin' Wreck all they can handle there in Atlanta.
3: Oh, that's music to my ears. Paul, we're in lockstep. I absolutely love it. I'm on Colorado as well. I also have a little bit on the money line, given the handicap that you laid out there. What I love about you is that, like, we can talk about this game, the main attraction on Thursday night, but also some of the lower stuff that we're going to get to on Saturday. Liberty and James Madison. James Madison is laying 6, total 50.5. What do you like in that game, side and total, and why?
24: Well, these teams only separated by 100 miles there in the Commonwealth of Virginia. They were longtime rivals when they were both in the FCS. Now, obviously, both in the FBS. They did play last year. JMU traveled to Liberty, to Lynchburg, early in the season. 9.5-point road favorite. James Madison won that game 31-13. James Madison, as we know, went on to qualify for the college football playoff. I put on a pretty good offensive display in their loss to Oregon, but, you know, a little bit outmanned there. But JMU, as is the case with many group of six teams, they not only lose a lot of players, and one of the reasons they lose a lot of players is they lost their coach. Bob Chesney heads west to UCLA, and a lot of his players go west as well. So they lost the core of that team, the guys that were going to be back. Followed Chesney to UCLA. One guy that didn't follow Chesney to UCLA was quarterback Alonzo Barnett, but he's not at JMU either. He went south to Central Florida. Well, he'll quarterback the Golden Knights of the Big 12 there. So this is a shell of the team that we saw last year qualify for the playoff. Having been in the print media, I know how these preseason media polls go. A lot of times you just really defer to your default mechanism. And that's what's happening in these group of six conferences. JMU's an entirely new team. But the fact that they won it last year, the fact that they went to the playoff, and they might ultimately win the conference. But that's the reason they're such an overwhelming favorite in the Sun Belt Conference. But this is a new team. Liberty, on the other hand, they went 4-8 last year. Through 8 games, they're 4-4. They lose their last 4 games by narrow margins. The first of those, they lose by 4 points. Their last 3 games of the year, they lose in overtime. Lost 2 of those in a single overtime, 1 of those in a double overtime. So it could have been better, but 4-8. Jamie Chadwell has done a real good job there. He adds Kanye Udo, a guy who in 2024 rushed for over 1,100 yards at Army, transferred to Arizona State before last year. Kind of got lost in the shuffle there in Tempe. Really didn't get to play, but he's going to be a workhorse for Liberty. 6'1", 220-pound guy. He's not going to bust loose for an 80-yard touchdown, but he can pound the rock, and I think he'll have a big year there for the Flames. So I like the addition of Udo. They've got 3 candidates at quarterback, and they've kind of been mum on who the starter is. Could be the holdover Ethan Vasco, although I think he's the least likely of the three candidates to start in that game for Liberty. Could be Deshaun Purdy, transferred from Wake Forest. But I think it's going to be Jalen Henderson, ultimately a guy who started four games for Texas A&M back in 2023 when both Connor Wegman and Max Johnson, who was still in his 30s back then, now in his 27th year of college football. Just joking. He's in his seventh year, I think, starting at Georgia Southern. But in any event, I think Henderson's going to be the starter, dual threat guy, really runs the kind of system that Chadwell prefers. I think Liberty, much like the Colorado play, I think Liberty might be the better team, at least early in the year. I like the Flames plus six over the Dukes of James Madison in the Battle of the Blue Ridge.
18: Great breakdown. Follow him on X at Paul Stone, Stone Sports. Now you got to really roll up the sleeves and take us through why you like Rhode Island. Although I was on Rhode Island last week, courtesy of Max Newberry, got there via pick six. You like Rhode Island and Temple under. Why is that?
24: Yeah, Rhode Island, they won 11 games last year and, you know, coming back for an encore this year, and they're ranked number eight nationally in the FCS, so one of the better teams in that division. They played last week, went to Merrimack, defeated Merrimack 34-7. But Rhode Island, man, they really struggled offensively. That 34 points that they put up, very misleading. They took advantage of four turnovers by Merrimack. One of those turnovers, they returned for a 49-yard touchdown on an interception. Rhode Island actually ends the game with only 297 yards, averaged only 4.9 yards per play. They've got new quarterbacks there at Rhode Island. Tyler Budge played the majority of the game. Alex McClellan played a little bit. But Budge and McClellan, the Rhode Island quarterbacks, they combined to complete just 13 of 31 passes for just 128 yards, only 4.1 yards per pass attempt. So they couldn't, you know, throw the ball at all against Merrimack. And Merrimack's not a very good FCS team. Just to kind of lay out who they are, they were 4-8 last year. They gave up in a two-game stretch to New Haven and Sacred Heart. They gave up a total of 83 points and 978 yards to those two teams. And Rhode Island really struggled again to move the ball against Merrimack last week. You look at Temple, they hadn't named their quarterback either. Could be Jackson Smolik or Johnny Shepard. Both have barely touched the field in their first few years of college football. Smolik at Penn State, Shepard at both Rutgers and Washington State. Again, very little playing time between the two. I expect to see growing pains at the quarterback position for Temple. I think this game's going to go under. Give me under 51.5, Rhode Island and Temple.
18: Damn, that is awesome analysis right there. Paul, thank you so much for the time. Enjoy the games tonight and this weekend, and we wish you best of luck. Thank you.
24: Hey, same to you guys. Good to see you, and y'all have a great weekend.
18: Yeah, there you go. Paul Stone on X at Paul Stone Sports joined us here on the Progressive Guest Line, professional sports better. And right now, UMass, as a humongous dog in this game, they're knocking on the door yet again inside the red zone of Rutgers, and they have a first and 10, and that one is going to get down to like the 3-yard line.
4: Yeah,
18: they're
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22: 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You're on.
24: Hashtag Big Ten before dark. Ooh, early game, what's going on? Rutgers laying 29.5 points. UMass was just as high as plus 560 to win the game outright and catching 10.5 points. They scored again, and they're up 14-7 second quarter. You can still get them plus 9.5, almost 4-1 right now, the way it looks to win the game outright. We're watching this game, Femi. I don't want to completely overreact. This has not been a fluke so far.
0: No. Every time I've looked up at UMass just running their offense, this is not like trick plays or fluky stuff here or there. They're just methodically matriculating the ball down the field, boys. Yeah. Like, that's what I'm seeing right now. And two drives, two touchdowns, they look live.
24: Boy, I didn't even, like, what were they before the game? 15-1 to win the game. All right,
0: probably. It had to be something massive. Like that. I mean, they were catching 29.5.
24: Well.
0: I think this is.
24: It had to be, yeah. Double digits for sure.
0: Like, maybe Rutgers will wake up, and I'm guessing they will since they're still an endgame favorite.
24: Sure. But,
0: hey, man, they're being put on notice, at least in the early going.
24: Yep. Some of my penny bets that I got, made these earlier in the week. Week one player props popping now in this great city of Las Vegas.
0: Yeah.
24: I'm on Stribling for the 49ers several ways. Over 3.5 receptions at plus 109. Over 4.5 for a smaller unit at plus 230. Over 38.5 yards. At minus 113. I'm playing the USC overs until further notice because the offense is going to be incredible this year. And I still have a couple of questions about that. I know that was the third string, the back. I get it.
0: Yeah.
24: But I also, like, people here at the network, Matt Youmans, they love Fresno this year. Maybe that'll be more of a, anyway, I'm on the over here, 51.5. I think that's a manageable number here with USC playing. Also pending Indiana to win the Big Ten plus 310. And week one in the NFL next week, I think this could be a shootout. Saints and the Lions. I also think the Saints are alive to maybe win the game outright. I took the 7 points. I think that comes off 7. Maybe I'm wrong. That's part of the reason why I bet it. And also over 49.5, which is on the move already the way it appears. So those are some of the bets in pocket tonight. I've got the Red Sox.
0: Yeah.
24: They're better than Baltimore. This Baltimore team, if they make the playoffs, I don't think that team's live to make a run. I think a team like the Blue Jays as a 6 seed would be live, not Baltimore. Maybe I'm wrong. But give me the Red Sox here. Massive Malinsky special here for Baltimore, part of it as well. And money on Baltimore, minus 115. I'll take it right now with the Red Sox.
0: Yeah. Two things. I love your play with the over in the Lions-Saints game, especially with all the Saints injuries and all that stuff going on, or the Lions injuries, rather, in their secondary. And then also the Indiana to win the Big Ten. It feels like people are just like, oh, they won it last year, so they're not going to win it again. Like, why can't they?
24: It feels like what they did is now we have forgotten about it directly.
0: Yeah. It's just, I don't know. I like that. Like, Indiana's on my short list of teams that can win the national title as well. But you like them to win the Big Ten. As for my plays, talked about a little bit in the last segment, or at least about a half hour ago, Red Sox first five money line against the Baltimore Orioles. Yeah, it's been a couple of rough days for Boston against Seattle, but this to me feels like a bounce back spot with Jake Bennett on the mound. Bennett didn't have as strong in August as he did in June or July, but on the other side, Brandon Young, his underlying metrics, they're just not as strong as the traditional stuff. So I'm going to go ahead and back Boston in this one, given the fact that I just like the Red Sox at this price at minus 120. Also, give me the Chicago Cubs in the first five as well, minus 105. Gausman has been up and down. Coming off a rough start, here we go. Positive regression coming back with this start here tonight against Milwaukee. These two teams have been really evenly matched. Yes, the Cubs have blown the games the last couple of nights, but you can make the argument that the Cubs should have actually won all three of these games so far this week. And Logan Henderson, he's been red hot, but if anyone can get him, I think it's this Cubs lineup. Give me the Tampa Bay Rays in the first five, minus 130 against the Rangers. Anytime I see Cal Quantrill on the mound, I'm looking to fade him. He is a fraud with a capital F, as far as I'm concerned. The FIP is a more than a run higher than the ERA, which to me screams negative regression. Shane McClanahan, usually not one of my favorites, but I think this is a good spot to back him and the most consistent team in the American League. So I like Tampa, and I'm going against my squad. I'm going with the Athletics in the first five.
24: I don't hate this bet.
0: Plus 185.
24: Boy, that's a big number.
0: It might be an emotional hedge, or I just think it's more so I know the Mariners are an unserious team. And I like the Athletics, at least in the first five. According to Fangraphs, Jack Perkins has been one of the more unlucky pitchers that we have in baseball. ERA 6.42, the FIP 4.87. I'm not trying to tell you that he's good, but I think the market might be a little bit too low for him. And also, too, this is a massive spot for Cade Anderson, who's making his third start in the big leagues. Like this is effectively a must-win game for Seattle if they want to win the division. You can't be dropping games to the Athletics. So I'll take the Athletics in the first five at plus 185. And then finally tonight, give me the Buffs and Coach Prime plus 6.5 and a little bit on the money line at 2-1. I just think that Colorado with the go-go offense, they have the talent, they raided the portal, they did really well. And I think Coach Prime, this is as low as his stock has been since that first game against TCU many years ago. This is the time to buy low on the Buffs. So give me Colorado.
24: more on Perkins here. 10 plus Ks per nine.
0: Yep.
24: So maybe he can strike out like six guys in the first five tonight. To your point about unlucky, 322 with the BABIP. So the batting average of balls in play, that's, you know, 20 plus points higher than league average.
0: Positive regression is around the corner. Who better than the Mariners, who always decide to give us a dud?
24: Plus 185 in the first five. UMass just picked off Rutgers.
0: I'm sorry, what?
24: However, they called defensive pass interference. Oh. And I look.
0: Home cooking in Piscataway?
24: That's the way it appeared. I did not see a replay. I did not see the defensive pass. And there's a fumble.
0: Is he going to get it? Is that might be UMass?
24: It is.
0: Is that not ball don't lie?
24: Holy smokes! Yeah.
0: Is that not ball don't lie in real time?
24: Wow. This has been. You're right. Maybe Rutgers at some point they wake up. I'm still looking at. I think this book's gonna adjust here in a second. But plus 375 for UMass to win this game outright.
0: Okay, I feel like I. All right, let's pull up the app. Let's pull up the app here to see if we can get something live. I mean, like, it has to adjust after that. I mean, that's
24: it's
0: better than an interception. The guy fumbled the football, so you get the field position. So we're currently locked right now in terms of the live market that I see. I'm very fascinated to see what this is when it comes back up. Plus 180 is what I see.
24: Okay.
0: All right.
24: Yeah. Cut it more than cut in half.
0: Might have missed the boat.
24: Yeah, I think so.
0: I think so.
24: Now it's actually going to make me want to bet Rutgers.
0: Do you though?
24: No, I don't. But I mean, I'm saying just
0: like watching them, I'm like, I don't want to bet them.
24: Most people think sports betting is about picking winners. 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Bet sharp, look square. And that looked like a pretty decent run on first down for UMass as well. Yeah. That's going to be a 5-yard run, and they are inside Rutgers territory after that fumble recovery here. So
0: what happened to Greg Schiano? I remember, was it the 2007 season, that Rutgers team that was like, I want to say, weren't they top five at one point that year?
24: Well, they were high up there in the rankings. That was one of the craziest college football years ever.
0: It was nuts. Like the Big East, like when South Florida had a run, like Oregon, unfortunately, they lost Dennis Dixon. They would have maybe won the national title.
24: West Virginia was going to be in.
0: And then here comes Shady McCoy and the Pitt Panthers.
24: Touchdown. Did he catch it? Hang on. Again,
0: like
24: that's a pretty pass from the quarterback here. I'm watching this game right now. We're doing a show live on TV and radio as well, so it's tough to. Temi, UMass looks better.
0: I was about to say.
24: We're 20 minutes into this game. They're a 29.5 point dog. They have looked like they're a bet. Is this going to be a touchdown now?
0: Let's see if he held on here. I mean, it's a great grab. Did he survive the ground?
24: Oh,
0: get ready
24: six.
0: For that lingo. He did survive the ground.
24: That's a great pass.
0: This is something.
24: Wow.
0: It's early. There's still a lot of football to be played, but
24: right.
0: Based on the first quarter and 5 minutes, we might have a WTF situation, maybe wrong team favorite.
24: Yeah. How about that?
0: I don't know. And that sounds insane, and I'm being like tongue-in-cheek a little bit there, but I'm telling you, UMass has just straight up looked better for anyone that's not watching this game as well.
24: This looks like in March Madness when you get a 13 that destroys a 4 or, mm-hmm. you know, the typical 12. I think it was that one year. It was Marquette against Murray State and Ja Morant. It's the 5-12. Yeah. And the 12 seed, the game was over with early on in the first half.
0: There's nothing fluky about any of this.
24: No.
0: They look better. They get the sack strip fumble, 3 drives. 3 touchdowns.
24: Wow.
0: 29.5 point dog.
24: And we're sitting here talking about it. Hey, there's more higher than 5-1. They're plus 10.5. Let's not bet it, though. This can't. Well, there you go.
0: Why would you want to make good bets? Why would you want to do that?
24: Don't go anywhere up next. But now maybe file this away for UMass moving forward.
0: Yeah.
24: But I think everybody's probably going to be onto that now. Up next, VSiN Primetime, Tim Murray, Matt Youmans breaking down tonight's action. And they'll have a lot more live with this game. No doubt about that. Tonight's show, Bruce Marshall. Love listening to him. Best bets for college football followed tonight by cashing out with D. Sweezy at 11 p.m. Eastern. Tomorrow, start your day. VSiN by the books with David Jensen, early 7 a.m. Eastern. Great job today, Femi.
0: As well.
24: And everybody behind the glass. Best of luck with your bets tonight. We'll see you.
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28: We are off and running on week one of the college football season, and wouldn't you know it, the State University of New Jersey, Rutgers, as a 29.5-point favorite, currently trailing the mighty UMass Minutemen. John Calipari coaching on the sidelines, Matt. Marcus Camby making plays. The UMass Minutemen up 21-7. And this ain't a fluke. They are the better football team right now. And believe it or not, they just got the ball back. UMass can now add to their lead, potentially up 21-7, Matt.
2: Yeah, here at Circa, UMass closed a 29-point underdog and an 18-1 on the money line. So this is going to be a huge upset if it happens. And Rutgers down 21-7, just had the punt, so UMass has got the ball back. Tim, again, what was UMass's record last season?
28: They were 0-12.
2: Wow.
28: 0-12. And, hey, I heard all offseason that the Big Ten is the best conference in college football. Well, it is. But maybe not at the bottom. Rutgers, right now, Stations Casino here in Las Vegas still has Rutgers as a minus 130 favorite. Matt, is it going to happen tonight, or do we take UMass? We could get them up two touchdowns, middle of the second quarter, with the ball at plus 108.
2: Who receives dump in the second half?
28: That I don't know. I'm assuming it would be Rutgers.
2: You know, I'm starting to think that UMass is actually going to pull this off.
28: I do too.
2: Because if you've watched the first quarter and a half, UMass has looked like the better team. Now, a lot of times these big dogs will find a way to throw the game away in the fourth quarter, and they'll blow it when the pressure's on. Let's go ahead and ride with the Minutemen.
28: I did it. I'm in. Okay. UMass, plus 108. I'm late to the party, but I'm in. Plus 108. Give me the UMass Minutemen with the ball. We will ride with the Minutemen. Pop Watson for Heisman. UMass to win the MAC. UMass to make the college football playoff. Give me all the bets right now as they lead Rutgers 21-7.
2: An unexpected storyline for us to open the show tonight with UMass up as about a 30-point underdog. Tomorrow night, I'd like to see something similar out of Fresno State. big dog at USC.
28: We will get to that game in just a little bit. Matt, 25-1, the best money line price pregame on the UMass Minutemen. For those who believed from the jump, you have a nice ticket potentially looking to cash right now. The UMass Minutemen up 21-7, 8 minutes to go in the second quarter, and I'm riding with the Minutemen. Late to the party, but still got a little plus money. Come on, UMass. Don't let me down. I'm all in on Pop Watson right now, and I'm sure the first play from scrimmage will be a fumble of some sort. But no, it's actually a good gain. Under 8 minutes to go, UMass with a 21-7 lead. Matt, coming up in just a couple of moments, we get Akron and Wake Forest, and we were wondering if we would get the start for Reese Poppenberger, who is a much, how would I define him? He's been all over the place in his college career.
2: Traveled.
28: There you go. But Reese Poffenberger Barker is not going to start. It is going to be a redshirt freshman, as the market went kind of crazy today, betting up Wake Forest against the Akron Zips. This is not the game, Matt, where Akron will be handing off the coaching plays to a random fan. But here at Circa, Wake Forest is going to close as a 28-point favorite against the Akron Zips. That game getting underway here in just a little bit.
2: And then later tonight, we got our game of the night. That's Colorado at Georgia Tech. We're going to see Coach Prime start his quest to bounce back from a 3-9 finish. It's going to be his fourth season, 3-9 last season. UAB, Illinois later tonight. Another Big Ten team.
28: There we go, UMass!
2: And a big Ten favorite in action. Illinois, a 6.5-point favorite over UAB tonight. UMass picks up a first down 6.5 minutes to go before halftime. And the Minutemen are rolling. And they're chopping some wood here, Tim. They're chopping wood.
28: That's what Rutgers is supposed to do. Chop that wood. Yeah. Greg Schiano, once upon a time, was supposed to be the Tennessee head coach. Remember that? Yeah. All right. So, man, it feels good. It gets the juices flowing. Here we have four games between FBS teams.
2: One thing that tells you that UMass is probably a pretty good bet right now, while it's close to pick 'em, is that the rushing yard stats. Because rushing yards will tell you if the underdog is controlling the line of scrimmage or if it's a fluke thing. As I say that,
28: another
2: UMass rips
28: game.
2: Off another 15-yard run. Right now, the rushing yards in this game, UMass 86, and I believe Rutgers about 20. So that tells you that this is not a fluke. You know, UMass is controlling the line of scrimmage. If you can run the ball like this, you're probably going to be able to build this lead, protect the lead, and win the game. We'll see.
28: By the way, I was thinking about USC's schedule and how soft it is to start the year. San Jose State, Fresno State tomorrow, Louisiana, the Ragin' Cajuns, and then they have their first Big Ten game, a road trip to Piscataway. I think tomorrow night might be the most challenging of those four games on the schedule, Matt.
2: Another nine-yard run
28: for the UMass Minutemen.
2: For the Minutemen. You know, it's funny to hear a Notre Dame guy rip on USC for their schedule.
28: No, never. Actually, their schedule's really hard.
2: I know it is.
28: Their non-conference schedule's a joke. Their schedule's brutal once they get into it. By the way, this from Brad Powers, Matt. Last year, UMass was one of the worst teams I've ever power rated.
2: Okay.
28: This is incredible. So 0-12.
2: That was last year.
28: That was last year.
2: And this is this year.
28: And Pop Watson, the Virginia Tech transfer, is taking care of business right now. UMass under 5 minutes to go in the red zone. Matt, can they punch it in for another touchdown? I hope so too.
2: You got to root for the big underdog like this. UMass has got, I believe, if you go back to previous season, what, a 16 game losing streak, something like that.
28: Yeah.
2: Is this the nation's longest losing streak? It might be.
28: Oh, no. They get stuffed on third and one. Fourth and one. Now what do you do? By the way, the UMass head coach is the former Rutgers defensive coordinator. He was the D coordinator under Schiano from 2022 to 2024. Gosh, it's great to have college football back. UMass, big dog, facing a fourth and one right now.

0: they go to the Alamo Bowl. We don't have to talk about the Alamo Bowl because they got absolutely destroyed. And then last year happened. 3 wins for Colorado, and now not a whole lot of hype regarding this Colorado team coming into 2026. And maybe that's time to pounce. Colorado, 6.5-point underdog against Georgia Tech. Georgia Tech, new offensive coordinator as Gary Gotze comes in from the NFL. Buster Faulkner goes down to Florida along with his quarterback, Aaron Filo. Haynes King has moved on to the NFL where he became a preseason legend in that Hall of Fame game. Matt, we've seen a little bit of support on Colorado in the market. Betting splits shade towards Georgia Tech at DraftKings via VSiN.com. Your thoughts on what to expect tonight?
1: I hope we see a high-scoring game. I bet this over the total of 50.5 a couple of days ago. And here at Circa, the total's up to 53 right now. 52.5 at most spots in the market, but 53 is the high. Juju Lewis, quarterback for Colorado, was a top-5 recruit out of high school. And this Colorado offense should be explosive. That's the thing. Brennan Marion was a good hire. Coach Prime hasn't done everything right since he's been in Boulder. That's pretty obvious, but I think this OC hire is good. Marion was the OC at UNLV, went to Sac State, runs a go-go offense, and it's going to be a fast-paced offense. Tim, you're not going to run the play clock down below 5 seconds before you snap it. This is going to be a fast-paced offense with really skilled wide receivers. Now, we hope, those of us who bet the over, that Danny Scudero is going to be on the field.
0: Game time decision.
1: Yeah, so we just got a report today that Scudero might not play in this game. A transfer from San Jose State, highly productive player last season, I believe a second-team All-American. And Brennan Marion said this group of receivers is the best he's been around. He's been in some major programs. That's saying something here. I expect a higher scoring game, even though Georgia Tech wants to run the ball. They'll probably try to slow the game down a little bit. Colorado wants to speed it up. Total up to 53. I bet it over 50.5. I did split the unit here. It's 50/50. I took Colorado +7 and the over.
0: I'm on Colorado. Took +7. Talked about it on this very show on Tuesday. Also talked about it on Wednesday's VSiN College Football Betting Podcast with Wes Reynolds. So took the 7 with the Colorado Buffaloes. We've seen a little bit of support come in, as mentioned, market-wide as this number has gone down to 6.5. And I'm very intrigued to see what this Colorado offense will look like. Not only is it Danny Scudero, and hopefully, like you said, he is playing, but Cam Perry, very productive receiver a year ago at Miami, Ohio. So Colorado catching a touchdown last year. You think back to this game, Matt, Georgia Tech won it, but it was -3 in turnovers for Colorado. They kind of shot themselves in the foot. This game coming up 8:00 Eastern. Both of us on Colorado plus the points. The story of the night, though, boys and girls, the UMass Minutemen, 0-12 a year ago, up 24-7 right now on Rutgers.
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7: Alongside Matt Humans, I'm Tim Murray. College football week one underway. 5 straight days of college football. Matt, we're going to have Thursday night football next week. The NFL season will start on Wednesday night, but we will have football on Thursday for the next, 3-4 months. It's going to be a glorious thing.
8: We also should announce a schedule change. You and I are not going to be on Thursday nights. We will be here on Wednesday nights throughout the football season. We'll be here Monday, Tuesday, Wednesday nights, but not Thursday.
7: That is correct.
8: I'll be back Friday, and you will have your Saturday morning show, but that's our schedule change. Tim and I will be on Wednesday nights instead of Thursday nights here in the fall. By the way, 4th and 14 now for Rutgers. What's Greg Schiano going to do? Down 24-7.
7: Dylan Lonergan, the former Boston College QB, is starting at QB right now for the Rutgers Scarlet Knights. All right, quick update from Wake Forest, Akron. We saw massive steam on Wake Forest today, closing as high as 28-point favorites against Akron. And the opening drive led by Gio Lopez, Matt. 7-0 Wake Forest with the lead. But, Matt, we got some big baseball games here tonight and just about to get underway in Chicago. The Brewers win last night, even without the Miz doing Miz things. They get a comeback win again, and now they have a 9-game lead in the division and a chance to go up double digits in the division tonight as Kevin Gausman will try to stop the bleeding for the Chicago Cubs.
8: Tell you what, the Cubs had leads the last couple nights, let it get away, and now I finally can breathe a little easier with this Brewers 9-game division lead. I believe this game is underway. Did this game just start?
7: It is just underway. Kevin Gausman, I'm watching over here on the iPad. We're getting it there. And first pitch underway. It is our second pitch, low for a ball. So
8: total of 8.5, shaded under, -125. And live line here, Cubs -116. But the Brewers really fought back here the last couple nights and I think stabilized their division lead and feel much better about that. I did not bet this game tonight, but it was a little odd last night to see the Miz struggle like he did. Jacob Mizorowski has not been as dominant lately. Tim, you got to wonder if all the innings he's got on his arm this season are starting to wear him down a little bit. Even though the velocity is not dropping much, I'm sure opposing hitters have scouted him thoroughly, and the Miz is just not he's not a great bet, let's put it that way, when he's out there. Last night, the Cubs really got to him.
7: By the way, quick update, UMass and Rutgers. UMass got the ball back, and Matt, you asked the question because I missed the beginning of the game.
8: What happened here?
7: Rutgers punted the ball. back to UMass.
8: Wait a minute, they punted?
7: Yeah. 4th and 14, they punted the ball back to UMass. UMass will get the ball to start the second half,
8: wow,
7: too. So 24 to 7, and right now UMass...
8: They were at the 35-yard line. Did they take a delay game penalty? And how do you punt from the 35-yard line?
7: UMass, by the way, now a 6.5-point favorite. A 29.5
8: minus 250. What'd you lay, 130?
7: Plus 108.
8: Oh, you did?
7: I took plus 108.
8: Okay, good number.
7: 21 to 7, they got the ball back, and they were plus money. So it wasn't the 25 to 1 that was out there, but let's go UMass. Just don't shoot yourself in the foot here before the end of the first half. But UMass, a team who went winless a year ago, is up 24 to 7. Back to the Brewers and Cubs, about just underway, Matt. Top of the first inning, Gausman on the hill for the Chicago Cubs. Cubs right now, second wild card spot. And in the National League, the Milwaukee Brewers. I tell you what, not that it's going to be a cakewalk if you face the winner of the Phillies and the Cubs, Matt. But boy, doesn't it seem advantageous to get that top seed in the National League to avoid the Braves or the Dodgers? Even though the Dodgers aren't playing particularly well right now.
8: I don't think you fear the Dodgers all that much the way they're playing right now. I know the St. Louis Cardinals don't fear the Dodgers. Jeez. What's happened the last couple nights at Dodger Stadium is really eye-opening. And now we've got some news about to drop on Shohei Ohtani, who has been through
7: it. Oh, my goodness. UMass had a wide-open receiver, and Pop Watson just missed him. That would have been the absolute backbreaker there. As they had a wide receiver running deep, Matt, he was wide open. And a pretty bad throw from Pop Watson. 24-7 remains the score. He knows he missed one. Wow. That would have been something.
8: Shohei Ohtani's been through a slump here the last seven games with 11 strikeouts. And after last night's game, Dave Roberts said that he's probably not going to play him tonight. He said Shohei's not the same. You can tell by his swings. There's a news conference going on, I believe, about now that Dave Roberts is going to talk about the plan for Ohtani, and I don't know if he's going to be shut down, but I will say this, like I did a few days ago, the MVP race is over. You can take it off the board if you're an odds maker. It's MVP, it's Pete Crow Armstrong, and Ohtani is officially out of the race at this point. He is not going to pitch again. It looks like he might be shut down as a hitter. So I don't know if that number is still up there on the board. Lay it, whatever it is, with a PCA. I saw minus 1,600 this morning. What's that?
7: No injured list for Ohtani, but he is out of the lineup tonight. So Shohei Ohtani will not be in the lineup tonight. Quick update from Piscataway, New Jersey. UMass tried to get on the board again. This would be quite the start to week one, Matt. You always wonder, is there going to be a big upset? Well, how about a 29.5-point underdog? And that is what we see right now. 24-7 is the score. All right, here's the update. Shohei Ohtani not going on the injured list, according to Dave Roberts. Roberts just said he just sent him a text and told Ohtani that he would be down on Thursday. Did not give Ohtani a chance to rebut him. Ohtani simply replied with a salute emoji. Mm-hmm. All right.
8: I think Ohtani knows he needs a little time off. If you watch last night's game, something's wrong with him. It's pretty obvious, and PCA is going to be your MVP.
7: Yep.
8: Dodgers really got to find a way to get out of this funk. Now, they have some time. It's early September. You got a month to get things figured out. But, man, the bullpen is a mess. You got a bunch of guys who are not hitting. And really, the starting rotation is not doing its job. For the most part, last night, with a 3-0 lead, Yoshinobu Yamamoto fell apart, and the Cardinals came back to get another win last night in 10 innings. So anyone out there is putting the Dodgers on baseball parlays, and they like big favorites. The Dodgers have not been a free square on the bingo card the last few weeks. Actually, since July 1st, the Dodgers are an under 500 team, Tim, since July 1st. Think about that.
7: We've got a run in Baltimore, and wouldn't you know it, Matt, in his return to Baltimore, who goes yard? Adley Rutschman against his former team. I imagine he got a decent ovation there. It wasn't his fault. He wasn't asking for a trade, but they traded him. It was a big deal, a big return for the Baltimore Orioles. But Adley Rutschman in his return to Baltimore goes yard in the first inning. Pete Crow Armstrong, MVP at the plate. We'll see if he can lead things off here for the Chicago Cubs.
8: Pretty good angle on this Red Sox-Orioles game. I know Chris Massaro and Doug Kazarian had talked about that the Orioles, this is their first game back after a nine-day trip. And typically you want to bet against the team first game back after a long trip, especially with no off day. And the Red Sox jump all over Baltimore early here as slight favorites. They were minus 117 when I walked into Circa tonight and bet it. Right now, Red Sox are minus 155.
7: Halftime, Matt, in Piscataway, New Jersey. UMass is up 24-7. UMass was a 17-point first-half underdog tonight, and they lead by 17.
8: Last 15 plays for Rutgers, a total of 33 yards. That's not what you expect to see from a four-touchdown favorite.
7: At FanDuel, Matt, you could have bet UMass on the first half money line at plus 1850.
8: Yeah.
7: Imagine having that. That's a nice, easy winner to have on a start to your Labor Day weekend as the UMass Minutemen lead at the half against Rutgers 24-7. Live line has UMass a minus 280 favorite against the Rutgers Scarlet Knights. Good to have college football back. We're going to talk some college football with Brian Edwards coming up in just 5 minutes. We've got two big baseball games to keep an eye on as well. Boston Red Sox early 1-0 lead. Adley Rutschman with the solo homer against his former team. And just underway in Chicago, scoreless between the Cubs and the Brewers. MVP just flew out to center field to lead off the home half of the first inning. Hey, just a reminder, folks, over at vsin.com, got a lot going on, including an intro offer for just $9.99. 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
8: Two win totals I've got here, I've added in the past couple weeks. One I put in this VSIN NFL post-preseason update guide is Packers under 10.5 wins at minus 165 and Commanders under 7.5 wins. I think Washington's headed for the basement in the NFC East.
7: Brian Edwards going to break down week one of the college football slate. He'll join us next. Once again, 29-point underdog UMass up 24-7 at halftime against Rutgers.
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7: Matt, December 9th, 1972, in Atlantic City, New Jersey, the UMass Minutemen beat UC Davis 35-14 in the Boardwalk Bowl. One of your favorite bowl games.
8: Don't remember the bowl game. I assume that was in Atlantic City, New Jersey.
7: It was, yes. Probably, yeah. Atlantic City, okay. New Jersey. That was the last time the UMass Minutemen played in a bowl game. Now, they played in the FCS for a while and went to a national championship game once upon a time. But they are currently up 24-7 at halftime over Rutgers as 29.5-point underdogs. And they are currently riding a 16-game losing streak. And the last time they beat an FBS opponent, Matt, you have to go back to the end of the 2023 season when they beat Army. In 2024, they beat two FCS teams.
8: Long time ago.
7: All right, let's talk a little more college football. Let's go to our progressive guest line and welcome in our good friend Brian Edwards, who joins us once again courtesy of our progressive guest line. You could follow him on social media as well. Brian, let's start with the big game of Saturday night. That is LSU taking on Clemson. Right now, as we look at the market, LSU around a 10.5-point favorite in this contest. How do you see the Lane Kiffin debut starting down in Baton Rouge?
21: I like LSU. I would say more than, I'm not really sold on LSU being a top three or four team in the SEC, but I am sold on the absolute demise of the Clemson program based on the ignorance and foolishness of Dabo Swinney not embracing the portal. And look, they went 7-6 in the Ask Candy Conference last year, and they lost 9 players to the NFL draft, 4 in the first 2 rounds, 5 in the first 3 rounds. I do not know about Clemson's O-line or their running backs or their quarterbacks. Now, they've got really good receivers, and they should be pretty solid on defense. But, I mean, look, LSU's got the advantage in pretty much every matchup on the field, and I don't think it'll come to it. I think LSU's going to win comfortably. But if they're only up 4 or 7 inside Clemson's 30 in the last 2 minutes, it doesn't hurt to know that Lane Kiffin is going to be trying to cover, because he's got a highly extensive roster and contract for himself and his assistants, and he wants to make those boys in the luxury suites happy. But I don't think it comes to any of that. I think LSU rolls.
8: Edwards, you're always sharp with the SEC. I'm not surprised you're on LSU here. I'm not going to argue. I'm not going to play that game. I am on the opposite side with you on the Louisville-Ole Miss game. So you're going to lay 6.5 with the Rebels against Jeff Brohm, and I assume Trinidad Chambliss and Kawan Lacey are going to be a big reason why you like the Rebels.
21: Yeah, and before I forget, I'm also on Kawan Lacey's rushing yards prop to go over 85.5. He had at least 87 and 6 of Ole Miss's last 7 games last year and 10 of their total 15 games last year. And I'm not against him to score 2 touchdowns, which is plus 140 at FanDuel. But, yes, I don't have anything bad to say about Louisville. I think it'll be between them and SMU for the second-best team in the ACC, but I think we've got a huge quarterback advantage. You know, Keenholz has really just played mop-up duty other than the Missouri bowl game 2 years ago when he really didn't have a chance. Ohio State, all their best guys had opted out. Mizzou was all in on that game and had an elite D-line. But anywho, I love what Golding did in the portal, second-best portal-specific class at his presser the other day. Golding said they got out of training camp completely healthy. Nobody of consequence is going to be out. And look, when Ole Miss, with the exception of the game at Texas this year, when they step on the field every Saturday this fall, they're going to have the 2 best players on the field in Lacey and Chambliss. I think Ole Miss pulls away late and wins by 10 to 14.
8: Brian Edwards at Vegas B. Edwards. And you can find him at Vegas Insider and other spots as well. And, Edwards, how about Monday night? Is it too easy to lay the 3 with SMU and Tallahassee? I know you're a Florida State hater. You're going to be on the Mustangs, aren't you?
21: I am, and it's my favorite of the week. And what an uninspiring 34-17 non-cover for the Noles last week. New Mexico State, which is a mid-ish Conference USA team, converted 10 of 17 first downs, threw for 272 yards. FSU only had a 20-18 edge in first downs. New Mexico State dropped a touchdown pass. Look, other than Deuce Robinson, and I like the running back, Cromaw. He's really good. And Singleton, they've got a couple of good running backs, and Deuce Robinson's one of the best receivers in the country. But Ashton Daniels threw a terrible interception, did not look very good. Look, SMU went 9-4 last year, but they had the lead in the fourth quarter of all 4 of their losses. 3 of them were by 7 combined points. They were really close to having a big season last year, and they went 11-3 in the 2 seasons prior to that. And Kevin Jennings, 3-year starter, they bring back 5 starters on offense that averaged 32.2 points per game, and they add Cal starting running back Kendrick Raphael, and then they add Texas A&M starting tight end and FSU starting tight end. So I think this offense should be really good. I like SMU minus the 3, and I mean, I would lay 3.5 or 4 if it gets to that.
8: Did you bet the Florida State season win total under? I would assume you did, right?
21: I did not.
8: No.
21: I should have.
8: Wow. Tim did.
21: Yeah.
8: Right? Tim Murray.
7: I channeled my inner Brian Edwards when I was betting under Florida State 6.5. Yeah, yeah, you know, I was just grinding my teeth. I was talking about how much I hated Florida State. Hey, real quickly, the game coming up top of the hour. Your beloved Florida Gators have a new offensive coordinator and a new head coach. But Buster Faulkner comes in from Georgia Tech. Aaron Filo is the starter down there in Gainesville as well. What's been the reporting out of camp from Florida with Faulkner and Filo, and how much of a loss is that, in your opinion, for Georgia Tech as they take on Colorado tonight?
21: Well, not just Filo, I mean, and Faulkner. I mean, but, you know, Brent Key lost his OC, his DC. He also lost Luke Harpering, tight end to the Gators. He also lost a starting center to the Gators. And he also lost Bailey Stockton, who I think is going to be like our 4th or 5th wide receiver. So I've got a lot of questions about Georgia Tech, but because it's week 1 and it's Thursday night and I was starving for action, I did start a teaser with Georgia Tech that I paired with Ole Miss. But, you know, and I know the Colorado transfer receiver from San Jose State, it's a game time decision. I don't know if the word's out on that yet, but I don't want to lay the points with Georgia Tech, but I did put them in a teaser with Ole Miss.
7: Let's look ahead to Saturday night as we talk to Brian Edwards, Vegas B. Edwards, where you can find him on social media. Hawaii and UNLV, Matt, you will be headed out to the island later on this weekend to check out a big-time Mountain West showdown. Important game for both these teams after losing in week zero. Right now, Hawaii mostly sitting at 3 as a 3-point underdog at home. What are you looking at here, Brian?
21: Wait, humans goes to Hawaii twice a month now? What's the deal with that? I mean, kudos.
8: What's wrong with that? What's wrong with that, Edwards?
21: Nothing. I'm hat-tipping you for Florida. I'm giving you a hat tip. Nothing's wrong with it. All right. I like Hawaii plus 3. So since 2019, they're 19-5-2 against the spread as the home underdog. And under Timmy Chang, they did not cover their first two as a home dog, but since then, 12-3-1 ATS, 7 outright wins, their last 16 home dog. I know obviously the bad beat and the fumble by Alejandro, but Alejandro played well last week, 30-50, 269, 2 tutties, no picks. But Austin Boyd, the second team All-Mountain West O-lineman for UNLV, who's moved to center this year, he gets hurt last week. Mm-hmm. And after he got hurt, 9 dropback passes and 4 sacks, whereas they had 40 dropback passes and 2 sacks with him. And I believe he's out this week. That's not good for UNLV's O-line. I like Hawaii to win outright as a 3-point home dog.
8: How about a game that should be a shootout? Oklahoma State-Tulsa. You played this over 59. Tim, we had another handicapper on the show this week that liked this as well. Was it Paul Stone?
7: Paul Stone liked Tulsa plus 14, which is not available right now. 13.5 is out
8: there. But you played the over, and Okie State should be a high-powered offensive team. Edwards, what's your analysis there?
21: Yeah, I think Oak State's going to be really good offensively and really bad defensively, kind of like Arkansas last year. So he brought 16 guys from North Texas with him via the portal. North Texas last year, their combined scores averaged 71.6 points per game. He's got Mestemaker, the 5-star transfer. He brought his receiver and his running back, who was a third-team All-American last year. Both of those guys got 4-star grades in the portal, and they got a Wake Forest transfer and Chris Barnes, who was a 4-star in the portal. I think Oak State's offense is loaded, but their defense is not going to be very good. And Tulsa, you know, Steel Seals national unit ranking has got them 47th at running back, 56th at receiver, pretty good rankings for G5 program. And Traquan Jones, their running back, who averaged 7.5 yards per carry for ODU last year, he was number 79 on Bruce Feldman's freaks list. They also got a running back transferred to Mari Austin from Auburn, who's averaged 5.0 yards per carry during his career. So I think Tulsa is going to be pretty good on decent for a G5 program on offense, and that's going to be enough to get over 59.
8: Vegas B. Edwards, Vegas Insider, Major Wager. If you check out Edwards' post on how much he likes BYU, you can find that at Major Wager. I do too. I like BYU quite a bit. Thanks, Edwards. Appreciate it, man. Good luck this week.
21: Thanks, guys. Y'all have a great weekend.
7: Get you updated on college football as well as Cubs Brewers on a busy Thursday night.
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7: A good night, college football back week one, five straight days of college football and some big time baseball going on here tonight as it looks like Logan Henderson going to get himself out of a little bit of a jam in the bottom of the second inning here for the Milwaukee Brewers, Matt, as we head to the third inning scoreless between the Brewers and the Cubs. As a strikeout there from Henderson ends the second inning, as the live number in Brewers and Cubs right now as they head to the third inning still has, or actually has, the Brewers -122 on the live number.
8: Not much baseball betting action for me tonight. Last night I had two bets. One was the Blue Jays, who won easily, I believe 11-0. The other bet last night, Tim, was the Yankees Angels under the total of 7. Did you happen to see how that finished?
7: Why don't you tell me?
8: So it was Cam Schwitler against Reed Detmers. And Schwitler on the road this season, a 1.14 ERA, 20 starts with one earned run or fewer. Reed Detmers in his previous four starts, 26 innings, two earned runs. Great numbers across the board. I mean, this screamed under the total. Betting market moved under from 7 to 6.5. I actually played it under 7. Felt pretty good about that. Dropped to 6.5. It was 1-0. In the eighth inning, when the Angels hit a solo homer to tie the game at 1. Tim, the game went 10 innings, and the Yankees won 6-3. It was 1-0 in the eighth, and it went over the total in the 10th inning. Have fun betting baseball totals. That's, yeah.
7: That's beautiful. That's beautiful.
8: One of the worst beats of the season. Not as bad as the Reds. Giants game a week ago Friday night when the Giants had a 9-3 lead in the ninth inning, and the Giants all time are 2,208-0 with a 6-run lead or more in the ninth inning, and they lost that game. But those are two of the worst baseball beats of the season here in the last 2 weeks.
7: Well, we're priming the football season, and the bad beats, I'm sure, will be flying, depending on how you look at Saturday night in Stanford. Was it a bad beat? Was it the right side got there? Just
8: I'll tell you what, both those baseball beats were worse than what happened in Stanford.
7: I would agree.
8: Yeah. Yeah, if you had Hawaii and the points, you were lucky to even be in that position in the fourth quarter.
7: Scoreless right, heading the way, to the top of the third inning here, and the UMass Minutemen with the ball to start the second half, a 17-point lead, but facing a third down here. Rutgers trying to avoid becoming the first FBS team to lose to UMass since 2023.
8: Actually, it's pretty important here, I think, for UMass to pick up this first down. You don't want to hand the momentum to Rutgers early in the third quarter here. When you have a 17-point lead and you receive to open the second half, pick up the first down, chew some clock, and that is going to happen here. How about UMass? The running back reverses, takes it around the right end. Oh, we got a flag on the play.
7: Oh,
8: is there going to be a holding call? Anyway, UMass with a 17-point lead.
7: Yeah, they're walking back.
8: If the Minutemen can put together some sort of, that's an offensive holding call, and they're going to march them back. But that's the type of stuff that the UMass has got to avoid, self-inflicted wounds. You don't want to hand the momentum back to Rutgers. We've seen this time and time again. It's a tale as old as time, Tim, that the big underdog finds a way to blow the game in the fourth quarter.
7: Yeah, we might see
8: late in the second half.
7: We might see some magical flags here at some point, too.
8: Right.
7: You know, we saw that in the Stanford.
8: That was a hold, though. I see the hold.
7: Yeah, I know it was. So we will see. But small bet live on UMass. Hopefully the Minutemen can hold off the Rutgers Scarlet Knights here. Big third down upcoming, third and 13 for the UMass Minutemen. Coming up top of the hour, we will have, as we have a long scramble for a first down. Man, that is pretty back-breaking there. Pop Watson scrambles for about 16 yards to get the first down there.
8: Tim, I just want to play Tim Murray here for a second. I just put in a Heisman bet on Pop Watson at 1,000,000 to 1.
7: It's pretty impressive. It's making a statement here.
8: Yep.
7: I don't know. Can we trust them in a letdown spot? By the way, their next two games are against FCS opponents. There's a good chance that UMass could start, go through the month. If they win this game, they could be 4-0 to start the year. A team that didn't win a football game a year ago, Matt. They play.
8: Oh, they got to win this one first.
7: And Pop Watson just fumbled. They got to say he was down. They play FCS Sacred Heart, FCS Stonehill, and then they go to Sacramento State in a couple of weeks. All right, Matt, coming up top of the hour.
8: That's going to be the Fox Big Noon kickoff game. UMass at Sacramento State. The Bear is going to be on campus in Sacramento, right?
7: Well, Bear might be.
8: He's down.
7: Might be betting the game, but I don't know if he'll be live there. But Matt, coming up top of the hour, we do have Colorado taking on Georgia Tech. Speaking of the Bear, I got a text from the Bear. The Bear is on Colorado, and he's a little nervous that it's too popular of a play. Now, It depends. You know, we live in a different world than the rest of the betting community, because right now, if you go to vsin.com and check out the betting splits, Matt, you would see that 73% of the bets at DraftKings are on Georgia Tech. But a lot of folks on VSIN and in the betting space like Coach Prime plus the points. And the number came down just a little bit, not a ton, but just a little, down to 6.5. You and I both have Colorado plus 7. You also have a bet on the over in this game. Is that correct?
8: Over 50.5, which is interesting because Circa is up to 53 on this total. And as we know, Circa is a sharp book. So a little bit surprised to see the total get that high. 50.5 was out there. I even believe it was still out there early yesterday at BetMGM and a couple other spots. So significant move over the total. And Colorado is going to be a big reason why that over money pours in tonight. I think Colorado is really going to try to get a bunch of plays in. They're not going to run the play clock. They're going to snap this thing quickly, try to run at a fast pace. See if Georgia Tech tries to run the ball, slow the game down a little bit. I do like over, but I did get a good number on the total as well.
7: Matt, I remember my second year at VSIN. A lot of us Uh-oh, that's a disaster. I don't know how. That's not offsides, just a terrible snap, and I think Rutgers got the ball back. This is when the big dog, UMass recovered the fumble.
8: How did they not get that ball?
7: I thought the nose tackle was on top of that ball.
8: But it looked like the nose, it looked like he was laying on the ball.
7: Yeah, poor snap here from UMass.
8: That's a terrible snap. Right off his butt, ball's bouncing.
7: UMass is getting a little tight right now. So Pop, 2nd and 14 coming up.
8: Pop Watson pulled a Cam Newton there. Just fall on the ball, man. Don't be afraid. Recover the ball. I don't know how Rutgers didn't come up with that, but that's how an underdog blows games, right? Bad snap, fumble, but somehow UMass retains possession. And we're going to have another third and long situation. But at least UMass has got out around midfield. And they're running clock here, Tim, which is important. Actually, this is going to be at least a six-minute drive for UMass to open the third quarter.
7: You know, Matt, I think back to 2022, Colorado heading into the year had a win total around 3.5 or 4.5. And they had a absolutely brutal schedule in the Pac-12 before it disbanded to become whatever garbage it is right now. And their non-conference schedule, I think, had TCU on it, had Air Force on it. There was no easy win on the Colorado schedule. They end up winning one game, fire their coach, and then Coach Prime comes in the following year. And I was curious because they were so popular amongst, I don't want to call them square bettors, but just people who were infatuated by the Coach Prime.
8: Dion fans.
7: Yeah.
8: So sportsbooks were filled with Dion fans.
7: Oh, yeah.
8: And Colorado played game. It was Coach Prime fever. And you know what? That was a team that had Shedeur Sanders, a quarterback. He was a really good college quarterback. And Travis Hunter, the best two-way player in the game. So Dion really, he had a lot of talent to work with at that time.
7: I looked it up. In his first year.
8: Here we go. This is a 52-yard field goal attempt by UMass.
7: Just don't get it blocked.
8: I probably would go for this on 4th and 7. Ooh, boy, this kicker's got some legs.
7: Holy smokes. Did that go in? He just hit a 52-yarder.
8: Easily.
7: UMass kicker is making,
8: 27-7, UMass. A 20-point lead for a 29-point underdog, 8:22 to go in the third quarter.
7: I'll tell you about my betting record on or against Coach Prime coming up top of the hour before that game kicks off. But most people think sports betting is about picking winners. 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We got Cubs Brewers going on, Red Sox Orioles. And how about UMass? 29.5-point underdogs, currently up 20 in the third quarter.
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7: Alongside Matt Humans, I'm Tim Murray. Before we get to Ian Cameron, go through his favorite plays for the weekend and the rest of the night here in college football. Quick updates from baseball and college football. Matt, let's start with a little baseball. Bottom of the third inning, Matt. The soon-to-be MVP has delivered.
8: MVP. Pete Crow-Armstrong with a home run, and the Cubs take the lead 2-1, or actually 2-0 on the Brewers at Wrigley. And that's home run number 39 for PCA, who is going to be the MVP, no doubt about it, at this point.
7: The Rutgers Scarlet Knights trying to make a move here. They're down 20 to UMass, who went 0-12 a year ago, 27-7. 6.5 minutes to go, third quarter. Right now, live number, UMass minus 620 on the money line, minus 9.5 live. We've got two other games going on right now. Wake Forest up 17-0 over Akron. That game closed around 27.5 in favor of the Demon Deacons. UCF up big on FCS Bethune-Cookman. And coming up in just a little bit, Georgia Tech taking on Coach Prime in Colorado. Both Matt and I have 7 with Colorado. And Matt has the over. All right, let's head to our progressive guest line, a gentleman that certainly has opinions on this game and the rest of the card this weekend. Our buddy north of the border, the Canadian kid, Ian Cameron, joins us right now. Kickoff at about 15, 20 minutes in Atlanta, Georgia. Georgia Tech right now, we'll call the consensus 6.5. Total has gone up to 53.5, Ian. Anything you make of Colorado, Georgia Tech, which is our primetime game of the night?
16: Yeah, I know. No Colorado last year was atrocious on the road. We're still worried about what's the defense going to look like, what's that offensive line going to look like. We know under Deion Sanders, the trench play has been less than stellar, and that's putting it mildly. But I think there's things to like. Brennan Marion, the new offensive coordinator, great job at Sac State. Julian Lewis, the quarterback last year down the stretch, played some pretty solid football. You know, there's chance for this offense to be pretty solid, whereas you look at it on the defensive side for Georgia Tech, they lose a lot. They got the new coordinator and Bobby Houck. You just wonder if that's all going to come together. And I think for Georgia Tech, you know, it was a 7-point game last year. They lose their all-world heart and soul quarterback, Haynes King. I know Alberto Mendoza is going to come in, and from the reports I've read, he's done okay in camp. But when Kurt Cignetti passes on keeping you around, you know, I always raise my eyebrow and say, well, that guy knows what he's talking about, knows what he's doing. So maybe there's something to that. So I've got to see it from Fernando's brother, whether he's just going to step in and be great at quarterback. It sounds like I'm on the same side as you guys. I think Colorado at 7 is worth a look here.
8: For the record, Kurt Cignetti did say he tried to keep –